0: that team that it looks like might be hurting and might be lacking some pieces, they usually tend to play pretty well.
1: Okay. All right. So a little hesitation now. Be a little buyback spot for you with OKC. As again, we are about 30 minutes away from tip-off. We're about 5 minutes away from puck drop between the Golden Knights and the Avalanche. We broke down that game for you last segment, so we'll be keeping you posted on two big playoff games here on this Friday night. But let's talk some football, shall we? Derrick Brown of the Carolina Panthers. He was the seventh overall pick back in 2020. This is a guy that had a big, kind of underwhelming start to his career. Then he had a really good season in 2022 and 2023. 2024, he got hurt the first game of the year, missed the entire season. This past year, Derrick Brown, 73 tackles as a defensive end and a guy that plays in the middle. 5 sacks, 7 pass deflections, and a forced fumble. He had a great season. As big reason why that Panthers defense took a big step forward this year and helped them to win the NFC South and get to the playoffs. Well, Derrick Brown is talking about his quarterback on the Green Light podcast with Chris Long. And here's what he had to say about Bryce Young and all the doubters that still exist.
2: I would never want to be a quarterback in the NFL. It might be the worst job to have.
3: How excited are you guys to see him kind of round that corner?
2: Yeah, man, he's our guy. We ride with Nod all the way through. And, you know, that's one of those things that people don't want to admit how good he's becoming because they have to go back and admit how wrong they were, right? So, I mean, as we all know, people don't like doing that. He took the bench in, and, man, he just came into work every single day and killed it. He didn't care. He went right back to doing what he does. To him, it was about playing football. And I'm going to be honest, like, I know everybody's got an opinion about him, but I would never want to be a quarterback in the NFL. It might be the worst job to have. It's the highest paying, but it is the worst job to have in the NFL. So, man, you know, I salute Bryce every single day on, you know, just dealing with all the outside noise and then still being able to come in there and be efficient in the work.
1: Yeah, I mean, look, for if I'm getting paid $50 million, which is basically the kind of the going rate for any good starting quarterback in the NFL, I mean, I'll deal with any outside noise. I'll deal with whatever it freaking takes if I'm making $1 million a week, PJ. But look, Derrick Brown makes a good point here. There is a lot of doubters about Bryce Young, and he had one of the worst starts to his career that you could ever imagine. I mean, let's just play back his rookie season here from a couple of years ago really quickly. In 2023, Bryce Young, 11 touchdown passes, 10 interceptions, and he played basically every game. He was just downright brutal. Downright brutal, and the C.J. Stroud picked at number 2 to the Texans. It looked like the Panthers had whiffed again. The start of 2024, he was so bad again, he gets benched for Andy Dalton and only gets the starting job back because Andy Dalton gets in a car wreck and injures his thumb. And since then, Bryce Young's been pretty good. Like, he was great at the end of the season. He finished the year in the last, let's see, coming off their bye week, the last 7 games of 2024, Bryce Young had 11 touchdown passes, 3 interceptions, and was averaging like 220 yards a game. This season, he throws for 3,000 yards, not elite, but 3,000 yards, 23 touchdowns, 11 picks, and a completion percentage of 64%, way up from his first 2 seasons, and the Panthers make the playoffs. And Bryce Young played some pretty good football this year. So I want to ask you, how high should expectations be for Bryce Young this season? Should the Panthers be expected to win the NFC South, considering his progression last season? Are we expecting at least another 3,400 yards, 25 touchdowns? And I guess also, where would you rank Bryce Young in your quarterback hierarchy going into 2026? Because I feel like I was forced to kind of put some more respect on his name after what they did. There wasn't any flukiness about that. And he had some good weapons around him for sure. Tet McMillan, the rookie of the year, they needed to give him weapons because for so long they didn't have any. They got a decent run game with Chuba Hubbard. And remember Rico Dowdle having the season he had last year. I still don't know about Xavier Leggett. Guy can't catch a football. Their tight ends still don't give a lot of inspiration to me, but Jalen Coker took a big step forward at the end of last season. I think Bryce Young is probably, at worst, the 18th best quarterback in football, which, again, I know is not saying much, but, like, at the beginning of last year, I'm like, dude, this guy stinks. He's one of the worst quarterbacks in football. There's no way that they've got a contract extension coming from him anytime soon. They picked up his fifth-year option, so they're paying him $25 million. We'll probably get a contract extension next year for Bryce Young, but, like, this could be a big step forward for Bryce Young. Are you expecting that, or do you think he's still kind of mid?
0: I think your ranking of 18 is about right. He's somewhere in that 18 to 20 range. If there are 32 teams in the NFL, I don't think he's towards the top half. He's towards the top of the bottom half in that 18 and 20 range. I think the biggest thing for Bryce, Pat, that I've really noticed throughout his NFL career is how much he has struggled on the road as opposed to at home. Even though the stats on the road are a lot better, you got to keep in mind a lot of that is in garbage time. A lot of that is when his team is trailing by a lot. Pat, you just look at the season that they had last year, and they had some nice upsets at home. They beat Atlanta 30-0. They beat Dallas 30-27. They beat the Rams 31-28. They beat Tampa 23-20. They were an auto bet for me. When they were a home dog, I would bet Carolina, and normally they'd win the game and Bryce would play really well. And Bryce is one of those quarterbacks that are his best games are when he doesn't do a lot. His best games are when he goes 19-25 for two touchdowns and he only throws for 205 yards. The games when you're asking Bryce to throw for 350 and he's got to chuck it 50 times, that's when he gets himself into trouble. So I want to see more consistency on the road, Pat. Even though they've been good at home, I mean, they're not going to accomplish anything if they can't go on the road and compete. So I think that's the biggest leap I want to see out of Bryce and the Panthers. And I think it's telling the fact that they won the division last year, and yet they're, according to the odds makers at BetMGM, they have the third best odds to win it this year. Tampa's your favorite, plus 175. Saints are plus 280. Panthers are plus 300. And the Falcons are plus 375. I think we all agree this is one of the most competitive divisions in the NFL in terms of you could make a case for any one of those four teams can win it. Carolina, again, under Bryce, they've been very good at home, which I think works in his favor. I just want to see some more consistency on the road. I don't think I would pick Carolina to win the division again this season. I don't think I'd pick them to go to the playoffs again. But I do think you're going to see Bryce continue to improve and continue to get better. The Tet McMillan pick was terrific for him and his development, and obviously helped him improve as a passer. I think he'll continue to get better again this year, Pat. But my biggest thing for Bryce and Carolina, man, I just want to see them be a more consistent and better team on the road, because it feels like maybe more than any other team in the NFL, they are just night and day. They can beat anybody when they're in Charlotte, and when they go on the road, it feels like you don't like them against anybody unless they're playing one of the two or three worst teams in the NFL.
1: Yeah, I agree. And I think getting that consistency is going to be a big part of his game this year, incorporating that consistency. I mean, hell, as a team, they've got to get that consistency because, yeah, you mentioned it. I mean, they were Jekyll and they were freaking Hyde, man. But, again, like the game that they had against the Cowboys, Bryce Young throws 203 touchdowns. They run all over Dallas. Remember, on the road at Atlanta, he threw for 448, three touchdowns. That was probably the one game where it wasn't garbage time. They beat the Rams in week 13. It was at that point when they beat the Rams in week 13, I was like, all right, we got to start getting, like, this team's frisky. They're frisky, and we're seeing a quarterback that's getting more confidence, that's got some good weapons to throw to, and that finally has a good offensive coordinator, you know, that knows what they're doing and knows what the identity of this offense is, and that's Brad Idzik. So, he's going into his, his first year as the offensive coordinator last year. So I'm excited about what this offense is going to look like. And I think Bryce Young, he takes, even if it's just a small step forward, I think this team, 9 wins, maybe 10 wins, and they're looking at repeating as division champions. I don't think Tampa Bay should be division favorite. I think that team is, if it's not for Baker Mayfield, like, there is nothing that excites you about the Tampa Bay Buccaneers. I'm sorry.
0: I agree with you. I understand the excitement around New Orleans. I think we saw enough out of Tyler Shuck for there to be excitement. And Pat, let's be honest. If the season is 2 weeks longer last year, New Orleans probably wins that division. Remember, Carolina won it off a crazy tiebreaker because of the things that happened in week 18. And it all came down to that Atlanta and New Orleans game. But the Saints were playing the best ball of anybody in that division. So I think, you know, people are looking at the ascension of Shuck and Kellen Moore in year two. Defense gets a little bit better. They got Tyson now to improve the offensive side of the ball. New Orleans, I definitely think the upside is there and people see the potential with them. Atlanta is very intriguing to me. I mean, we do this every year with the Falcons, but like the top end talent on that team. And I'm a Stefanski guy, Pat. I do think he's a good football coach. I certainly think he is a big improvement over Raheem Morris. We know it's a quarterback-driven league, and whether it's Penix or whether it's Tua, you got to obviously get competent quarterback play. I do think the defense is going to be improved, and offensively, again, I mean, you're talking about one of the top backs in Bijan. You're talking about a number one wide receiver in Drake London, and Kyle Pitts had his moments this past year, finally, at tight end. Their offensive line's above average as well. I think for me, the bets in that division would be New Orleans or Atlanta because of the price. But I'm with you, man. Tampa, I want no part of them, and I do not think they should be the favorite.
1: 310-840-4910 is the phone number to join the show. You can call, you can text your thoughts on Bryce Young. What are your expectations for him? Where would you rank him going into the 2026 season? And what are your thoughts on the Carolina Panthers going into this season? All right, we'll take a short break. When we come back, we'll continue to talk some football. We'll chat with Chris Franklin, who covers the NFL for NJ.com. We got a bunch of good questions to ask him, especially because there has been some big juicy news here over the last 48 hours. So we'll continue to talk some football when we return. I'm Pat Boyle. He's PJ Glasser in for Brad Evans. This is BetMGM Tonight right here on Westwood One Sports.
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13: From the 95.7 News Desk, I'm Chris Halef. Here's what's making news this hour. A return to the regular service schedule for the Alderney Ferry lasted all of 3 days. The municipality announced yesterday service on that route between Halifax and Dartmouth is now back to 30 minutes for the foreseeable future. It says the ferry known as the Christopher Stanix needs new parts as it's now experiencing similar issues that saw the Vincent Coleman sideline for months. The Coleman just returned to service to some fanfare on Tuesday as officials announced the service was finally returning to its regular 15-minute schedule. HRM says just like the Vincent Coleman, the needed parts for the Stanex are manufactured in Europe, and there's no timeline right now for when that will happen. And two Nova Scotia ministers are applauding a Supreme Court of Canada ruling about intimate partner violence. The minister responsible for justice and the advisory council on the status of women says the ruling recognizes the role of coercion and control in intimate partner violence. They say the decision reflects the complex and cumulative effects of intimate partner violence. And a ski resort in Halifax is hoping a massive high-tech insulated blanket will help it hang on to some snow. Ski Martox has laid huge strips of geotextile fabric atop 18,000 cubic meters of snow. Operations manager Andy McLean says he hopes the fabric will preserve some of the snow over the summer, allowing the resort to open earlier next season. For more news, you can follow us on Twitter or at halifax.citynews.ca.
14: I'm meteorologist Alistair Alders. A clear sky tonight with northwesterly winds of 30 to 50 becoming light. 5 degrees the overnight low, except 2 for inland low-lying locations with a risk of frost. And then Saturday, a mainly sunny day with a north wind of 20 to 40 and the high 16 degrees. Sunday, we'll have sun with high-level clouds, southwesterly winds of 20 to 40, the high 17, except 20 inland. And then rain returning Monday, cloudy with periods of rain developing in the afternoon and 12 degrees.
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1: Welcome on back, BetMGM Tonight, Westwood One Sports. I'm Pat Boyle. Glassman's with me tonight. PJ Glasser filling in for Brad Evans. And the phone number to join is 310-840-4910. Let's continue to chat some football, but let's just get you a quick playoff scoreboard update here. Thunder Spurs about 15 minutes away. Golden Knights and the Avs, they've dropped the puck in Denver. Scoreless in the first 5.5 minutes. Our first 5 minutes of that game. Again, Vegas won game one on the road 4-2. So Colorado trying to even up the series at a game apiece. But let's continue to talk some football here. And let's bring in our guest, Chris Franklin, who covers the NFL for NJ.com. Chris, it's Pat and PJ. How you doing, man? Thanks for joining us.
16: Hey, guys. Thanks for having me on. How are you guys doing?
1: We're doing great, man. We're having a great Friday, kicking off summer here. Let's chat some football, and I want to get your thoughts on Joe Shane getting an extension with the Giants. Kind of seemed like we were trending in the opposite direction there. Joe Shane has definitely had a very much, I would say, maligned tenure as Giants GM, but there is a lot of excitement now as John Harbaugh is the head coach. So your thoughts on Joe Shane getting an extension with the Giants, that kind of seemed like a surprise to me.
16: It's funny, when I first heard it, I was actually, you hear people say this big take, and I was actually drinking something that I read, and I got the alert come across my phone, and then I literally spit the water out of my mouth like, you kidding me? Like, this is real. Okay. Because the thing with him, and I know they want continuity. It makes sense. He knows the roster right now, especially through this transition with John Harbaugh being the new head coach. And it just surprised me because when you look at the draft picks prior to this year, and I put that big caveat prior to this year because I like their draft class what they did this year. Previously, you're just looking like besides Malik Nabers, Jackson Dart, you can say, okay, he's still early in his career. He looks good. And then you got Cam Scadaboo who had that little burst. It's like, where's the depth of this team that you're building the best way to build for Super Bowl contenders through the draft? Where are these pieces? You saw the failed second round, third round picks, and it's like, they really resigned him? Okay, good luck. I think there's some cheers, I think, from Philadelphia, from Washington and Dallas when I first heard that he's going to be there long term. But I'm still pretty shocked, and you just hope that maybe Harbaugh has a little bit more say. than what was led on, and maybe that's why he keeps around. Let him and let Shane try to at least do the personnel side and trying to find the scout the guys, and then Harbaugh has a significant say in that. But yeah, it came as a shock.
1: Yeah, and what also came as a shock to me is then, you know, the double whammy, I think, for Giants fans here over the last 24 hours. The injury news regarding Malik Nabers in that he had to have a second surgery to clean up some scar tissue in his knee that was causing him some stiffness. And then John Harbaugh basically saying it's a complicated injury. It's looking more and more like it's a 50-50 chance that he's going to be ready to go by the time the season starts. I don't even know when he's supposed to be ready for training camp. So should Giants fans like myself be freaking out here? What should be the panic level with this Malik Nabers news? Or is it just we have no idea what it's going to look like in a couple months?
16: Especially with how much damage was done that knee, I'm a little concerned about that in terms of just how fluid is he going to look going in and out of breaks when he's ready on the field. And a lot of times when guys suffer injuries just like that, it's also mental as well, too. They have to work their way back thinking, okay, I'm fully back, fully healed, and I won't re-injure it, or I can do all the stuff I did prior to the injury. So that's what I'm looking like. The Giants, I thought maybe they had a shot, maybe a sneak in, being a wild card team, like the seventh seed or whatever, or pressuring that. Now it kind of hurts because you're opening up against the Cowboys, a division rival, that head-to-head, and that looks like it could be a loss now, even more so, even though you're hosting the Cowboys. So when you look at Nabers long term, I think he can be the same type of guy despite that injury. It's a lot going on there. I mean, we've seen the medical advances, but I think we won't see the Malik that we're used to seeing probably till midway through this season.
0: Chris, another guy staying in that division who's going to be coming off an injury is Jaden Daniels as Washington looks to bounce back this season. Commanders are such a fascinating team because 2 years ago, they surprised us all with that deep run, make it to the NFC title game. Last year, the injuries disappoint. They get a top 10 pick. What do you make of Washington this year, Chris? Do you think they'll be battling in the playoff hunt, maybe even in the NFC East hunt again? Or do you think it could be another tough year for the Commanders?
16: See, the problem with the Commanders is I'm a big advocate of Jaden Daniels, and I really think that he can be the type of franchise quarterback and a top 10 quarterback if he gets the right pieces around him. I know you got Bill down there running back. And you added Rashad White, which I think was needy. So I liked him as part of that three-headed monster that the Buccaneers had. I just don't know when you look at all the outside weapons. Terry McLaurin, yeah, he's there still, and he can still be a decent receiver, but is he going to grumble about his contract? Is he going to be effective? Teams can just shift their coverage over towards him. I don't know if they have enough weapons long-term to be able to do that. And then I look at their defense now, and I still have questions on that too. So I think really it's just going to be two teams coming out the NFC East. I think Jaden Daniels makes things interesting. I like the way he can keep them alive, and we've seen quarterbacks do a lot with a little bit. So I think he'll keep the Commanders in the hunt, I think, per se, but I just don't know if they have enough over to hunt, and I think we see the Cowboys and the Eagles in the playoffs this year.
0: Chris, we had the schedule release last Thursday come out, and we knew the opponents that every team was going to face, right? But just seeing the schedule and seeing maybe if a team has a stretch where they got to play four divisional games or they have an early bye week, three straight road games, all those sorts of things, maybe it changes people's opinion on a certain team one way or another. Did you have any big takeaways at all, any schedules from any teams that stood out to you?
16: Well, first off, I think no matter what happens, all these the East teams playing the West, I'm looking forward to that a lot. I think I look with the dichotomy. Anytime you have a team going across country, I see that. I mean, not for much. I will say this. I think the international games, I like the fact that they're spreading the game a little bit, but I think you see all the teams, I think especially when you look at the Rams, how much travel they have to do. That could really come back to play them and haunt them in the future, because that's a lot of time you have to go there, because not only do you have to travel and do the games, you have to usually go there a day early and do all the press with the local media there and talk about, hey, it's great about growing a game, especially to open the season up in Australia. Whew, that's a hike and a half to go there too. So I look at them, I think the Rams are really a team that has to do that, and especially when you got other teams that have to come back, especially those when you look at, like, say, the Chargers maybe having to go down to the Panthers, play at 1 o'clock and then 1, 2. I think the Chargers thing overall, that their schedule was a little rough. But I think the most of the Rams, L.A. is used for prime time, and they used to be in the spotlight, but it has its drawbacks, and I think they're going to feel it.
1: 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Chris covers the NFL for NJ.com. He's also a member of the Pro Football Writers of America. I'm Pat Boyle. We got PJ Glasser filling in for Brad Evans tonight. Chris, are you convinced we are getting an A.J. Brown trade to the Patriots in a few weeks here? That's kind of been all the reporting from all the top insiders. And I would think that the Eagles drafting Mekhi Lemon in the first round kind of points to that, but nothing's official until you submit it to the league. Do you think we're getting that A.J. Brown trade to the Patriots? Or maybe could another team swoop in here in the next couple of weeks once June 1st hits?
16: You know, it's weird how everything's starting to play out. Because at first I thought, they're not going to trade A.J. And then a few months later, well, probably there's a 55% chance of A.J. Now I'm down like, A.J. stays. Now I'm like, it's down to 25%. That's all very, very long shot, in my opinion. And I don't necessarily believe it's just going to be the Patriots. I think when I look at that Rashee Rice incident, I think that puts the Chiefs back in play. I really do, because they've got a lot going on. Their window is pretty much, to me, in my opinion, with this one, if they want to keep the legacy and have Travis Kelce go out on a high hose, a horse and everything, I think this is the year. And I think they need someone to do that, because there's no way the NFL cannot just say, okay, yeah, we're not going to suspend them. And we saw six games the first time, so it has to be longer in that. So they need another weapon to join that offense. The Jaguars, I know they've been mentioned. I don't see that, but I still look at the Patriots. If anything, the price just went up. And if the Patriots really want them, I know the talk was like, hey, let's get a 2028 first round pick, and maybe like another pick for 2027, like a day two pick. The price is going up, I think. And if anything, I think the Patriots are cursing at the Chiefs now. Why can't you rein in Rashee Rice now? Because we got to pay more if we want to get this done.
0: Yeah, A.J. Brown and the Chiefs would certainly be interesting. Chris, it seems like after the draft, the Cowboys were the team that everybody was falling in love with. You know, they have the two first-round picks, they get Caleb Downs, and now they might have a good defense to go along with that elite offense. And it kind of feels like the last couple of weeks, a lot of people are really liking the Bengals. We know the talent is there. Burrow, Chase, Higgins, the defense is still a question mark, but a lot of people, it feels like, are liking Cincinnati. Where are you on the Bengals? Are you somebody as well that's kind of buying in and maybe this being their year, or are you concerned with the defense and Burrow just staying healthy?
16: I think that it's so high. I still think very highly of the Bengals, and the main thing is keeping Burrow upright, and that's the main thing. When you look at that, there's weapons. Goodness, if you have T. Higgins and Jamar Chase on the outside, you can stay with anybody. And you see Burrow's ability to win late, to win games late, or at least keep his team alive. It all just depends on that offensive line. I mean, Orlando Brown Jr. and Amarius Mims. Mims is the one that really scares me a little bit. He's the one I'm like, okay, because when you got a quarterback facing pressure from his, he sees the pressure from that side. Is it going to get Joe to start getting happy feet and feeling like he has to press a little bit? So as long as that offensive line holds up, which I think there's a chance it could do, I think it's all right. I think that defense is not going to be – I mean, there's no way to go but up for the Bengals defense. We saw how putrid they've been at times. When you look at it, it's like, oh, here comes another run. It's third and 10. Well, it's still makeable for an offense, I think, for any offense, converting against what we saw from them previously. So I like the Bengals to bounce back. I think they're pretty mad. There's no excuses now for any of these guys, knowing that they have a lot better pieces. I could see them being that sleeper team that maybe we see potentially like making a case to make the conference championship game out of the AFC. I really like them.
1: Could be their year. Could be Joe Burrow's year to get back to the Super Bowl. We're talking to Chris Franklin here for about another 2 minutes or so on BetMGM tonight, Westwood One Sports. Chris covers the NFL for NJ.com. He's also a member of the Pro Football Writers of America. Chris, your thoughts on the Rams drafting Ty Simpson 13th overall, now that we get the news yesterday that Matt Stafford gets another year on his contract and is locked in for 2 years for over 100 mil. I mean, again, 13th overall pick on a guy now who probably won't play till 2028 is a bit crazy, even for the Rams, no?
16: Yeah, I still don't understand this selection. I think especially if you're looking for a quarterback for the future, if you get Stafford, like, just wait till next year to get draft a quarterback. Everything's going to, the draft class is going to be hot. You shouldn't be picking in the top 10, 15 for your Rams, not that. But even the fact that I think when you look at, say, the day two picks, there will be selections better than Simpson. I'm not a, I saw him do some nice things, but I think it was an overall reach to pick him at 13. Mekhi Lemon on that Rams offense right now would look a way much better and put way more pressure on the Seattle Seahawks than you would seeing having Ty Simpson looking around, holding the clipboard, having that earpiece when you see the sideline going, I don't think he's the guy long term. When we're all saying, when we look back 5 years from now, we're going like, what were the Rams doing? What were they thinking and selecting that? So it was a reach. A big reach. You should just, if they could, just should have just traded back and then taken them then, get another pick and use it to add other places. So it's a rare L when it comes in terms of personnel building when it comes to the Rams, in my opinion.
1: Chris, great stuff, man. Appreciate all the insights and your thoughts on all the big football storylines here as we are barreling right towards mandatory minicamp in another 2 weeks or so. We appreciate the time, man. Enjoy your Memorial Day weekend and hope to catch up with you soon.
16: Hey, thanks, guys, for having me. Hope you guys enjoy it, too. Have a good one now.
1: Thanks, Chris. There you go. Chris Franklin covers the NFL for NJ.com. Make sure you check him out on Twitter at C Franklin News. All right. Fun segment. Let's take a short break here. Number to join the show, 310-840-4910. You can call, you can text, you can also tweet us. I'm at PatBoyle44. PJ is on Twitter at PJGlasser9. When we come back, big year ahead for Ashton Jeanty. His new head coach, Clint Kubiak, had a very interesting quote that we are going to give for you. And we'll also get you a playoff scoreboard update. Avs and the Golden Knights, and then when we come back, Spurs and Thunder are going to be tipping it off. So it's a big Friday night in the postseason. Don't go anywhere. We're coming right back. This is BetMGM Tonight on Westwood One Sports.
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14: I'm meteorologist Alistair Alders. A clear sky tonight with northwesterly winds of 30 to 50 becoming light. 5 degrees the overnight low, except 2 for inland low-lying locations with a risk of frost. And then Saturday, a mainly sunny day with a north wind of 20 to 40 and the high 16 degrees. Sunday, we'll have sun with high-level clouds, southwesterly winds of 20 to 40, the high 17, except 20 inland. And then rain returning Monday, cloudy with periods of rain developing in the afternoon and 12 degrees.
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0: I'm Pat Boyle. He's PJ Glasser filling in for Brad Evans. Phone number to join the show, 310-840-4910. Huge shout out to Danny Kluppinger joining us last segment. She was awesome talking tennis. She is a studio host and broadcaster for Tennis Channel. But yeah, to talk about it, and also from a betting angle, which we love as well here Memorial Day weekend, get some bets in on the French Open. Awesome stuff. Huge shout out and thanks to Danny Kluppinger. Make sure you give her a follow on Instagram at Danny Klupp, DaniKlupp. This from our friends at BetMGM. With BetMGM's Hat Trick Jackpot, you have the chance to win your share of $10,000 in bonus bets during each playoff game. Just place an anytime goal scorer wager, and if your guy scores 3+ goals during that game, you will win a share of $10,000 in bonus bets. Well, there's only been one goal scorer so far in game two of the Western Conference Finals, Ross Colton, as the Avalanche still lead the Golden Knights 1-0 midway through the second period. Again, Vegas won game one the other night, so Colorado trying to even it up at a game apiece before it heads to Sin City. And then PJ, this Thunder Spurs game has been wild, to say the least. The San Antonio Spurs started this thing out on a 15-0 run to start the game, and the Thunder are already in front, and they've been in front for a couple of minutes here in the second quarter. But right now, 47-45, OKC leads it in game three with 4.5 to go in the second quarter. Jalen Williams, the other J Will, he's got 11 points to lead the way for the Thunder. SGA's only got 5 points, but he does have 6 assists, which I did say I think he was going to be a facilitator. Jared McCain's got 8. Shout out Grant Leader. He said it was going to be a McCain game. Caruso's got 7. Meanwhile, for San Antonio, De'Aaron Fox in his first game of this series has 11 points. Devin Vassell has 9. Wemby's got 8 points, 3 rebounds, and 1 block. But OKC erasing a 15-0 hole to start the game, and they lead by 5 now in the second quarter. Crazy.
1: Pat, I mean, keep in mind that the Spurs have already been in this situation against Minnesota, where they were up like 18-2, 18-3 in that game. They got out to a crazy start. Minnesota came all the way back. It was a 1-point game going into the second quarter, and then the Spurs found a way to pull away late. I kind of think that's what's going to happen in this game, where OKC, because they dug themselves in that big a hole, they had to exert all that energy to come back and take this lead. So as somebody who's already invested in the Spurs money line to start the game, my friend, I think I might be doubling down here with San Antonio, because I do think as the game wears on, I think all this energy OKC had to use to make this comeback, I think the Spurs might be able to make up for that in the fourth quarter.
0: Okay. All righty. We'll keep you posted on both of those games. OKC up by 5, and the Avalanche lead it 1-0 in the second. All righty. It's a Friday night staple here on BetMGM tonight. It is the list.
2: I'm going to have to go tell the world exactly what's on the list.
3: Are you ready?
4: I'm ready. I love trivia.
2: Hey, the champ is telling you to do something. You know what? You just made the list.
0: Let's go, a little Friday night trivia, baby. And it's Monty style. Our video producer, Michael Montgomery, he's the one that comes up with the list. He gives it to us, and then we go as many guesses until you get it wrong. If you get it wrong, you're out. It's last man standing. It's normally me, Brad, and Combs, but Combs is off for the rest of the week. His daughter graduated high school. Congrats. Shout out to her. She's going to Iowa this year, so go Hawkeyes. And Brad is off to start this holiday weekend, so it'll be me and PJ, and then we'll have the other two guys filling in on the show, be a part of the list tonight, Zach Kroll, and then running the board back in Chicago, Grant Leader. So the four of us will go around the room, and if you get the answer wrong, you're out. Last man standing wins. So, Monty, what is the list for tonight?
5: Yeah, so we obviously had some news with Matthew Stafford signing a massive extension. So we are going to do the 2026 quarterback rankings based on contract average value.
0: Oh, hell yeah. Okay?
5: So top 20 quarterbacks getting paid, average value of their contracts for this coming season.
0: Let's go. Questions. As somebody that frequents over the cap and spot track, I feel like if I don't win this, there's something wrong with me.
5: Why are you there so often? I want to know that.
0: For the, you know, just for show prep, debates, you know, just making sure that if I got to talk about a player, I know what they're making and whatnot. So, you know, just doing my job, Monty, doing my job.
5: Hey.
0: All right. How do we want to do this in terms of the order? PJ, you want to go first, and then we can go Zach goes second, Grant goes third, and I will make it difficult on myself. I'll go last. How does that sound?
5: Sounds what a nice guy.
1: Yep.
0: I am a nice guy, Monty. All right, Peach.
1: All right. Let's kick things off with Patrick Mahomes, Monty.
5: Going down the board there, huh? He is on the list. You are correct.
0: Yeah, I was going to say, Mahomes is what, like 13?
1: Yeah, he took a pay cut.
5: All right. Pat's looking at this list every day, apparently. Lame.
0: Was that he's actually 13? Is that spot on?
5: Yeah.
0: Wow. Okay. I don't know.
5: All right. So Zach, I think, is up.
0: Yep. Zach, go ahead.
3: He's one of the guys that got paid this offseason. I'm going to go with Daniel Jones.
5: Daniel Jones is right behind. Nope, he's there. Just had to find him right behind Patrick Mahomes.
0: All right, Grant.
5: You're good.
6: All right. There's been some guys get paid the last couple of years. Just I'll throw out an easy one, Joe Burrow.
5: There we go. Finally, somebody goes the easy route. He is third highest paid.
0: Yeah, I mean, I'll take the... I'll take an easy route. The guy that just got paid yesterday. How about Matthew Stafford?
5: There we go. He is sixth.
1: All right, let's go with Josh Allen.
5: Number two on the board. Flying through him.
3: Give me Justin Herbert.
5: Justin Herbert. Number nine.
0: Busy gallivanting across Europe right now, his girlfriend's concert tour.
6: Give me the proclaimed Super Bowl champion, Jalen Hurts.
5: He is number 11.
0: What does that mean, proclaimed Super Bowl champion? Is he not? Did he not win the Super Bowl?
6: I just, you know, people have been dogging him this past offseason, so people got to remember he's a Super Bowl champ.
0: Okay. All right. I didn't know if you were a Jalen Hurts hater or if you're being a Jalen Hurts defender with that, Grant. Okay.
6: I'm pretty neutral on Jalen Hurts, to be honest, so.
0: Okay. All right. Give me number one. I'm pretty sure he's number one. Dak Prescott.
5: He is number one. Back
1: all
5: to
1: right,
5: PJ.
1: Let's go with my quarterback, Lamar Jackson.
0: Hmm.
5: Number 10.
0: All right, 10 down. It. 10 down, 10 to go. Zach?
3: I'll go with Trevor Lawrence.
5: Surprisingly, number 4. Does that make sense?
6: All right, my next guess, he's not really playing right now, but he has a big contract to Deshaun Watson.
5: That's a good one. He is right above Patrick Mahomes because that also makes sense.
1: Oh, I was saving Watson in the back pocket.
0: All right. Give me Mr. Irrelevant here from the Niners, Brock Purdy.
5: He is on the list. Number 8, I believe. Making a cool $53 million this season.
1: Oof.
0: Like,
1: I don't feel like 100% about this, but I feel pretty sure because they gave him a boatload of money. So Sam Darnold, is he in the top 20?
0: Gotta be.
5: He is right below Daniel Jones.
1: Okay.
5: Making $33.5 million this year. Jordan Love is also on the list, making $55 million.
6: I know the list is getting a little small. I'll go Jared Goff.
0: Mm.
5: He was the last guy in the top 10, also making 53 million this season. So we are down to the bottom 5 players remaining.
0: Bottom five
5: and
0: remaining.
5: This is where it gets interesting.
0: Mm-hmm. Yeah, now because there's a quarterback in my mind that was definitely in the top 12, but I don't think that's any longer the case. So
5: it's clearly not.
0: Yeah. All right, so we got to get creative here. Let's go with the guy, the next most recent quarterback to get paid. He's got to be in the top 20. Final year of his career. Give me Aaron Rodgers.
5: I knew that's where you were going, and you are correct.
0: Woo! Okay.
1: Just thinking about the teams I'm going through.
0: Yes, we're back to PJ, and how many QBs we have left, Monty? 5?
5: 4.
0: Oh, wow. So, PJ, you get this right. You're guaranteed a winner.
5: Well...
0: Oh
5: yeah,
0: man.
5: I mean, I can add people to the list if we need to get a winner.
1: I'm going back and forth on 2 of them. I'll go with Baker Mayfield.
5: You are correct, right in front of Aaron Rodgers. This is really the next 3 are definitely the most interesting 3 on the list.
3: Hey, I'm feeling pretty good about this because when Rodgers signed earlier this week, this was a big point of conversation that Aaron Rodgers was making just about the same or maybe a little more money than Malik Willis. So Malik Willis has to make the list if Aaron Rodgers is there, right?
5: You are correct.
1: Well done.
5: They are both making $22.5 million.
6: This is the first
0: shake. Good one.
6: This is the first shaky pick I have, but just the amount of money he always makes, I feel like he's there. I'm going to throw Kirk Cousins out in the wind.
5: That is a great guess, but unfortunately, he is not on the list.
6: All right.
0: Ooh.
1: Good try. That was a good guess.
5: We got two QBs left, right? Yep, 2 quarterbacks left. I think, we're on Pat, right?
0: Yep, we're on me. After Malik Willis, there's nobody else that's making...
5: There's no obvious names anymore, that's for sure.
0: It's got to be him. He's got to be one of them. Just off the rookie contract. Just off being the number 1 overall pick, he's got to be on the list. It's got to be the newest Las Vegas Raider. Tell me Fernando Mendoza's on this freaking list here, Monty.
5: He is not on the list.
0: No! No way!
5: Although
1: that was a good guess too. I wasn't even thinking that.
5: We'll put an asterisk next to that one for now.
3: What do you mean?
0: Why?
5: He's not on the list, but he's also, I don't see him on SpotRac at all. So
0: Oh, so you're dogging me.
5: I'm not dogging you. I'm the middleman. I'm taking the information from one place and I'm putting it somewhere else.
1: He's pulling a Kevin McGonagall on you, Pat.
0: Why wouldn't SpotRac have him on there? He officially signed his contract.
5: That was my question, was maybe he didn't sign it.
0: I think the number one, I think his AAV, the rookie number one pick is, you know, I think it's like 15 or 16 million. He should be on there. You tried to cheat me one other time, Monty. I know you remember that.
5: I don't. What time was that?
0: I don't remember what it was, but I literally Googled it, and I was like that's absolutely the correct answer. All right. All right, so I'm out. And so it's just down to PJ and Zach here to see if they can name one more each.
1: I got nothing. I'm going to go with Tua and just hope that off the Dolphins' money, maybe he's still in the top 20.
5: No.
1: Okay.
5: Nice try.
0: That's wow, a good Zach guess. For the win. Zach for the win.
3: Man, I was actually going to guess Tua, to be honest, so I have to think about this now for a little bit.
0: We got to go to break. See. So you got to answer in like 10 seconds.
3: I'll go Kyler Murray, based on the same logic.
5: I am sorry, but you are incorrect.
0: So if Mendoza's not on there, is Cam Ward on there? He's got to be the next one.
5: Cam Ward is is at the end. There's one person in between Malik Willis and Cam Ward.
0: It's not Justin Fields.
5: It is Justin Fields.
0: Wow.
1: Wow.
0: You know, and I was going to freaking Fields. Unreal.
1: That's crazy.
5: Yep. Hmm.
0: Unreal. All right. Good list, Monty. And I guess PJ and Zach made it through that last round. Me and Grant did not. So I guess they're co-winners, even though we didn't have a clear-cut winner. Yeah. All right. Good list. Good job, Monty. That was a good one. That flew by, and then we got to those last four, and that became real tough. All right, we got to get a break here, but we'll be right back. We got some wild headlines that I happened to stumble upon here as we're getting ready to start summer. One from an alcohol company and one from a very famous restaurant who is probably the last restaurant that would be trying to go family friendly. We'll get you a scoreboard update as well when we return. 310-840-4910. 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
8: 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Yeah.
7: 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Westwood One Sports.
9: I'm meteorologist Alistair Alders. A clear sky tonight with northwesterly winds of 30 to 50 becoming light. 5 degrees the overnight low, except 2 for inland low-lying locations with a risk of frost. And then Saturday, a mainly sunny day with a north wind of 20 to 40 and the high 16 degrees. Sunday, we'll have sun with high-level clouds, southwesterly winds of 20 to 40, the high 17 except 20 inland. And then rain returning Monday, cloudy with periods of rain developing in the afternoon and 12 degrees.
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0: Oh, man. Oh, I got a late start on dinner. And I did grilled chicken, heated up some sweet potatoes and some pasta. And I like to just put a bunch of buffalo sauce on the chicken. And I got one of those where you get the buffalo sauce like kind of engulfs the back of your throat. And it's like creates that smokiness and I can't get rid of it. Welcome on back. Ben MGM Tonight. Westwood One Sports. I'm Pat Boyle, the guy that is losing his lungs here as we speak. PJ Glasser, the one that's in control of his pipes. He's filling in for Brad Evans. Phone number to join the show, 310-840-4910. We'll get you a scoreboard update at the top of the hour. Because PJ, we only got a couple minutes here. Pick your favorite headline. We've got frozen vodka popsicles or Hooters wanting to rebrand as family friendly. What would you rather talk about?
1: I mean, it's got to be Hooters wanting to rebrand as more family friendly because those two things just kind of contradict themselves, don't they?
0: Exactly. So yeah, I saw a New York Times article. Hooters says bring the kids. The chain known for skimpy uniforms and bikiniites is trying to change its image. I guess they're trying to be family friendly. That's kind of tough when your name is Hooters, which, and you know, the waitresses walk around with tiny little tank tops and booty shorts, and that was like the whole purpose of the joint. So I don't know how you're going to get more family friendly. You know, like what's the pivot here for Hooters, PJ? I don't know how you could pivot without becoming a completely different restaurant.
1: I mean, that's like, do they put like playgrounds in their restaurant like McDonald's does, you know, or do they do like the Happy Meal or something, or decrease their prices? I don't know what they're going to do. But when you put those two stories in the rundown, I was looking at that one and I was like, well, that really doesn't make sense. I don't know how they're going to be able to do that one. Pat, I also was trying to think of the last time I've eaten at a Hooters. I think it's probably been close to a decade, maybe. Maybe honestly since high school. I think it's been that long since I've eaten at one.
0: Yeah, I mean, it's been a while for me as well. It's been at least 12 to 15 years. To me, the wings were never really that good. So it's like, if the wings aren't good, I'm just, no offense, I'm just going to go to Buffalo Wild Wings, right? You strike me as big B-dubs guy, PJ. The wings there are actually good.
1: Yeah, I do like B-dubs. You would be correct.
0: And I don't need to, I don't need to have some girl. It's like, it's almost like, let's be honest, it's kind of like a soft strip club. You go to Hooters. I don't need to have some very good looking girl talking to me nice as if I, you know, oh, I wonder if my waitress actually likes me. Come on.
1: Right.
0: Going there for the food. If you wanted to just go to the strip joint. Right. Come on. Like, why you cut out the middleman? If you want good wings, go somewhere else. Anyway. All right. Hooters, they're trying something. We just tried something. When we come back, we'll do hot or cold. This is BetMGM tonight here on Westwood One Sports.
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22: From the National Newsroom of the Canadian Press, I'm John Kennedy. The Motion Pictures Association says new rules imposed by Canada's broadcast regulator are unprecedented, unnecessary, and put discriminatory investment obligations on U.S. streaming services.
23: The comments come after the CRTC announced that large TV streaming services must contribute 15% of their Canadian revenues to Canadian content. The U.S. group representing streamers, including Netflix and Prime Video, says that will triple the costs of doing business in Canada and called on the federal government to reconsider. Although the Canadian Media Producers Association says the rules are largely in line with federal broadcasting policy for generations. Canadian Heritage Minister Mark Miller says he is reviewing the CRTC's decision, noting that it's paramount Canadians continue seeing themselves reflected on screens. Naira Ahmed, The Canadian Press.
22: Alberta Premier Danielle Smith says the question of whether the province should remain in Canada needs to be resolved in order to end uncertainty. Smith told a news conference that Alberta had been suffering from uncertainty for the past decade due to federal laws that have prevented pipeline construction. But she says things are improving under Prime Minister Mark Carney.
24: I'm going to campaign on the side of remain. I think that I have seen enough from the directional change that we have with the new Prime Minister. He's prepared to work with us. He's prepared to give Albertans hope again. I'm prepared to work to give Albertans hope again, but we need the question resolved so that we can end that uncertainty.
22: Smith says she believes a majority of Albertans want a referendum. The establishment of a National Marine Conservation Reserve on British Columbia's central coast will protect a large area bigger than Prince Edward Island. Six coastal First Nations in British Columbia signed an agreement with the federal and provincial governments that will designate 6,700 square kilometers as a part of the new reserve, which is also designated as an Indigenous protected and conserved area. Professor of Environmental Studies at the University of Victoria, Natalie Ban, says that's good news for the six First Nation partners.
25: By them being co-managers and using their own authority to designate them as Indigenous marine protected areas, their authority to manage and steward their own waters is being recognized by other levels of government in Canada.
22: A federal official says all fisheries, with the exception of bottom trawling, will be able to operate in the area once the agreement is finalized. The singer behind a bilingual version of O Canada at the playoff game says he didn't expect a reaction to be as large as it was. Mason Greer performed the anthem in English and French before Thursday's playoff game between the Montreal Canadiens and Carolina Hurricanes in Raleigh, North Carolina. He says his name started trending online and messages poured in afterward, many of which came from French speakers despite him not speaking the language himself. He says the atmosphere before the game felt quite unlike anything he had ever experienced before. This is the Canadian Press. In sports, the Colorado Avalanche will again be without star defenseman Cale Makar for tonight's Game 2 of the NHL's Western Conference Final against Vegas because of an upper body injury. The Golden Knights lead the series 1-0 after a 4-2 victory in the opener. The Montreal Canadiens look to grab a 2-0 lead in the NHL's Eastern Conference Final tomorrow against the Carolina Hurricanes. Montreal's top line of Nick Suzuki, Cole Caulfield, and Yuri Slavkovsky combined for 6 even-strength points in the Canadiens' 6-2 win in Game 1 after producing just 1 5-on-5 goal throughout the club's first 14 playoff games. The singer, who performed a bilingual version of O Canada before the playoff game between Carolina and Montreal, says he's been overwhelmed by the response. Mason Greer has sung at the Hurricanes games since before 2018. The 24-year-old said he routinely sings a bilingual version when Montreal or Ottawa visits Carolina. From the Canadian Press, I'm John Kennedy.
9: I'm meteorologist Alistair Alders. A clear sky tonight with northwesterly winds of 30 to 50 becoming light. 5 degrees the overnight low, except 2 for inland low-lying locations with a risk of frost. And then Saturday, a mainly sunny day with a north wind of 20 to 40 and the high 16 degrees. Sunday, we'll have sun with high-level clouds, southwesterly winds of 20 to 40, the high 17 except 20 inland. And then rain returning Monday, cloudy with periods of rain developing in the afternoon and 12 degrees.
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0: Here we are, OKC now up by double digits. To weather that storm, that's the kind of championship DNA that you just really can't coach.
1: 25-point turnaround, Pat. 25. I mean, it was 15-0, and now it's 63-53. OKC. Like you said, I mean, this is why they're the champs. You know, they didn't get rattled. They took San Antonio's best punch, and they weathered the storm. They started hitting their threes. Their defense really started to take over as well, and Caruso has just continued to be unbelievable for this team. I still think the Spurs are going to find a way to win this game, though, so if you haven't been involved yet and you want to get some live action, I think San Antonio might be worth a live bet. Even though things are not looking good, and really ever since the start of the second quarter, this game feels like it's been all OKC.
0: Yeah. So anyway, Champagne just hit a three, and then they get a steal, and you get a foul on Caruso, and Stephon Castle not happy about it. He's going to go to the free throw line. So, yeah, that could be a big turnaround there. All of a sudden, San Antonio could get this back to a seven-point game, but we'll keep you posted on both of the playoff games going here in the final hour of our show. PJ, let's do a little hot or cold, shall we, brother? And you wrote down this first question, so you want to go ahead and ask it to me, and then we can do the old switcheroo?
1: Let's do it. Yeah, the question I asked for you, we talked about this earlier in the show. Pat Boyle, do you think the Tampa Bay Rays will win the American League, hot or cold?
0: Yeah, look, I mean, it's going to sound biased, but I got to go cold. And I think it would be the New York Yankees. And if it's not the Yankees, because I could see the Yankees not winning it, right? I mean, their bullpen has been a big question mark for them. And, you know, you always worried about, well, if they have an injury, Aaron Judge, and how would they, you know, the rest of the lineup is not good enough around them. So I get it's a long season. Anything can happen in baseball. But I still think if the Yankees are healthy, if Judge is healthy, the Yankees will win the American League. I could also see Seattle climbing out of their funk and winning the American League. And I'm a big fan of the Rangers, and I have been since the start of the season. Now, again, they've been okay. They're 24-25, but they do have a positive run differential. I love their pitching staff. They've got the best pitching staff in the American League when you consider just the sheer runs allowed. It's them, it's the Yanks, and it's the Mariners. But the Rangers have only given up 179 runs. That's the fourth fewest in all of baseball behind the Braves, Brewers, and Dodgers. So I love their pitching rotation. It's basically just, I'll take the field if you're asking me. If it's Tampa Bay or the field, I'm taking the field. I know Tampa Bay right now, and they beat the Yankees again tonight, 4-2. Spoiled Gerrit Cole's return. They're absolutely red hot. Again, they were 12-11 at one point, and now they're 34-15, so 22-4 in their last 26 games. It's incredible. I mean, they're pitching, just like go down the list of their scores. They rarely give up more than two runs, and they can easily put up double digits. So McClanahan has been fantastic. Their bullpen's been fantastic. Junior Caminero is going to be an all-star again. Yandy Diaz is going to be an all-star. The way that these guys are hitting the cover off the ball, and they just do the little things right. I still don't think they're going to win the American League because I just don't know if they are deep enough to sustain a run all the way throughout October. Yeah, call me a homer if you will, but I think it'll be the Yanks.
1: I think when it comes to the American League, Pat, we keep going off of just like these expectations we have for these teams or the prior notions that we had prior to the season, and we're just not taking these teams for what they are. We all thought the Rays were not going to be good again. A lot of people thought they'd finish last in the American League East, and they've gotten off to this hot start. They have the most wins in baseball. People just expect them to fade, and they expect teams like the Rangers, like the Mariners, like the Blue Jays to get hot. The Rangers almost have this like Cincinnati Bengal feel to them where they're like always hurt. They made this one deep run, and everybody just expects them to like be good every year. And outside of that one year, it just hasn't happened. So I'm not sold on them. Seattle, outside of last year, their pitching's always great and their offense always struggles. And guess what's happening this year? Their pitching's great and their offense stinks. So I'm good on them. Toronto, I think, is interesting because I do like their lineup. And I think their lineup plays really well in October because of their ability to make contact. But just right now, they're struggling. They would be the team that maybe interests me outside of the Yankees. But I think it's hot. I told you earlier in the show, I like this Tampa team a lot. And I think they are going to win the American League. So I will say hot on the Rays winning the AL. As Looks like we got some chippiness, Pat, in the Spurs-Thunder game. A.J. Mitchell had a hard foul on Stephon Castle going to the rim. And both teams are separated. We're not going to get any ejections. There wasn't like a crazy brawl or anything like that. But things definitely get a little bit chippy here in game three.
0: Yeah, that's for damn sure. That is for damn sure. And speaking of which, let's just go off that here, right here, PJ's next question. I'll ask it to you. Hot or cold, Thunder Spurs is going the distance. There will be a game seven in this Western Conference Finals. Hot or cold?
1: Man, I think we all want it to happen. And Pat, I really do think it's going to happen. I'm going to go hot on this. I think whoever wins tonight's game, the other team's going to win in game four. And then I think the home team's going to win the rest of the way. I think Thunder win game five, Spurs win game six. And I think OKC takes it in seven. The first three games of this series have lived up to the hype. This was the most anticipated series not played in a finals, maybe since like 2018, maybe since those like Rockets Warriors series. You have to go all the way back to like 2018 or something like that. So as highly anticipated as this series has been, through the first two games and half of basketball that we had in game three, been terrific. I expect it to be a long series like everybody else, Pat, and I do think we're going the full seven. So I will go hot on that.
0: Yeah, hot for me as well. And again, this is mostly because I want it to happen. I just think that the way that, you know, San Antonio came out of the gate, took game one, that kind of forced me to reassess. If going into, I probably would have said Thunder and five, Thunder and six. I really thought this was going to be more routine than it has been. And I agree with you. I think they're going to split here in San Antonio. And I was, kind of thinking, all right, San Antonio's got the good injury news going into this game. Harper and Fox both going to play. J-Dub out. But OKC's played most of this season without J-Dub. So, again, anything could happen. They're up by eight in the third quarter. If OKC hangs on, that probably makes you feel even a bit better about San Antonio winning game four. OKC back at home in game five, San Antonio in game six. You see it. You bleep with the vision, PJ, and I kind of feel the same way. I don't know, once game five, if the home team loses, and I do think, again, OKC would win a game seven because of their experience coming through, because they've got a deeper bench, and because San Antonio struggles not turning the ball over in this series. Let's actually see tonight how many turnovers they have. So 10 of them, not bad, definitely not great. They've actually been able to generate more turnovers than they have been, though, so far. So 10 turnovers, OKC's got 16 points off those turnovers, and the Spurs have 14 points off turnovers. So neither team has protected the rock all that well. Here's probably the most surprising stat, PJ. There was a gigantic gap in the rebounding in game one. The Spurs out-rebounded the Thunder by 21, and they dominated in the paint. How about this? The Thunder winning the rebounding battle 25-20, and they've got double the amount of points in the paint as the Spurs do. That's crazy. That's how, and Wemby got into a little bit of foul trouble. That's how much of a, you know, for the most part, non-factor he's been. He's only got three rebounds. He does have two blocks, but I mean, we've seen him get 12 in a game so far in this series. So OKC's done a good enough job of really getting him away from the rim or not attacking the rim. You know, they've hit 10 triples. So, yeah, either way, I think it's going seven as well. So you and I in complete agreement, and I think that would be what everybody who's not a Thunder or a Spurs fan would want to see.
1: Love it. All right, Pat, next one I got for you, hot or cold, Matt Stafford, last year's NFL MVP. Just signed that big contract the other day, 38 years old. Hot or cold, Matt Stafford will finish top three this year in MVP voting.
0: Oh man, and you know what, and I doubted Matthew Stafford, and I doubted the Rams coming into this season, and it was part of the back issue, and wouldn't you know it, Sean McVay literally admitted this week in OTAs that they were this close to putting him on injured reserve to start the year. His back was really barking that badly. You know, he was getting the red light therapy and he was getting all this stuff, and remember, they had him work out, and then they basically shut him down for another week. And this was like the beginning of August. I was like, dude, this guy ain't starting the season. Not only does he start the season healthy, he wins the freaking MVP at age 38. So 37 going on 38. So crazy. Look, he's capable of replicating it. He's always been one of the best. He's always had one of the best arms in football. He's always been one of the best quarterbacks. And he's probably going to pass Aaron Rodgers on the all-time yards list at some point this season, unless Rodgers throws for at least 3,000 or 3,200 yards, because pretty good chance that Stafford's probably going to throw for another 4,000, right? I mean, because you have Devontae Adams, you have Puka Nacua, you have a couple of really good pass-catching running backs, and you have seven different tight ends. I just don't know if he's able to replicate MVP season, where he was just so dialed in and freaking locked in from the get-go. Like, he's got to stay healthy, and I still will have my question marks about that. I think Mahomes is due for a massive bounce-back year where he's going to play MVP football. I think Joe Burrow is going to have a big bounce-back year where he's going to play MVP football, and the Bengals have such an easy schedule. So those are two guys right there that I would pick to win the MVP over Stafford. So then is he going to be that third guy? I don't know. I would take, you know, between Josh Allen, Lamar, you know, the other guys that we look at as the best quarterbacks in football, my guy Jordan Love, who might win the MVP over any of those guys. You know, I'm a big Love lover. I'm going to go cold. Stafford does not finish in the top three in MVP voting.
1: I'm also going to go cold. I mean, you highlighted all the reasons why he definitely could put himself back in the conversation. But right now, Pat, he is listed at BetMGM to have the eighth best odds to win NFL MVP. A lot of those guys that you mentioned, Josh, Lamar, Burrow, Drake May, Mahomes, Herbert, and Dak. And I really don't love the Drake May selection, so I would cross him off. I don't love the Mahomes selection because I think getting Kenneth Walker and him coming back from the injury, he's not going to put up the stats necessarily to win MVP. Justin Herbert, I mean, this guy's PR is better than any quarterbacks in the league. It's kind of ridiculous. I love the Mike McDaniel hire. But again, like, what are the weapons on the outside that really excite you or get you feeling like this guy's going to win MVP? I just don't get it. So I'm good on him. Dak, I can see, though, Burrow, Lamar, Josh Allen. And then you mentioned maybe even some guys down the board, you know, like a Jordan Love, Caleb Williams another year with Ben Johnson. You got Purdy, Trevor Lawrence, certainly, with Liam Cohn, who's terrific. So there are a lot of really good quarterbacks there in the mix. And for Stafford to put himself in consideration again to go back-to-back, he's going to need to be even better than he was last year. Just can't see it, Pat. So I'm going to go cold on Stafford being top three as well in the MVP voting.
0: All right, let's stick with football here. Hot or cold, PJ? Three teams in the NFC East, Eagles, Giants, Commanders, Cowboys, three of those teams in the NFC East will make the playoffs this year, hot or cold?
1: Pat, I'm going to go freezing cold on this. I think there's going to be one team in the NFC East that makes the playoffs. I think it's going to be the Eagles, and that's it. I'm good on the Dallas hype train. Washington, I don't think their defense is good enough. And the Giants definitely got better. I don't think they're good enough, though, to make the playoffs. You got those three really good teams out in the NFC West. The Niners, the Rams, and the Seahawks, I think, all make the postseason. NFC North's a really good division with three very good teams. I think two of them make it. I think, personally, it's going to be the Lions and the Packers. You certainly could talk me into the Bears. And then I think you're going to have one out of the South and one out of the East. So those are your seven teams. I just think it's kind of too crowded there in the NFC. And even though, you know, I think Dallas is going to be good, I think the Giants are going to be improved. Washington, I see the upside. I just like the NFC West teams better, and I just like those NFC North teams better. So three teams, way too many, Pat. I'll go cold.
0: I'm actually going to go hot here. I'm going to go hot. Wow. And for once, I'm buying the Dallas Cowboys hype train. I don't know what it is, man. I think their defense is going to be much better. And that's the key, right? I mean, we know their offense is good enough to not only make the playoffs, but to, well, for the Cowboys, you know, make an NFC title game. Like, their offense is that freaking elite. When Dak is throwing the ball well, they had a great run game last year. We know how great CeeDee Lamb is. They got George Pickens on another prove it kind of deal here. We'll see how those contract negotiations play out. They basically said, we're not paying him. You're going to play on the franchise tag. So we'll see. I mean, he probably really doesn't have a choice. So again, it's can the defense even just be middle of the road? And if they are, they're making the playoffs. So yeah, maybe I'll be the sucker here. I'm along with most of everybody else every year where it's like, nah, the Cowboys, come on. They're the Cowboys. They're going to make the playoffs. Or if they make the playoffs, they're going to fizzle out. But let's not forget, this team had three straight years of double-digit wins a couple of years ago, and then injuries kind of derailed things 2 years ago. And I just think this team's got an elite offense, and that can't be disrespected. I'm with you on the Eagles. I think they're getting in, and I think it's going to be between the Giants and the Commanders. And honestly, out of those two teams, they need their quarterback to stay healthy. So if Dart and or Jaden Daniels can play a full complement of games, I think either one of those teams will make the playoffs. And maybe, you know, as a Giants fan, yeah, maybe a little bit of bias, maybe a little bit of homerism. I think it would be the G-men that make it, and the Commanders probably don't. So I think, yeah, three out of the NFC East are going to the playoffs this year.
1: Wow. I get it with Dallas. I totally get it. My rebuttal to you, Pat, so I laid out the seven teams that I think make it out of the NFC this year into the playoffs. If I like, you know, the three in the West and you like the three in the East, then who's getting left out in the West? Do you not think San Francisco? Do you not like Seattle, the Rams? Like, who are you leaving out in that division?
0: Yeah, I don't like I don't like San Francisco. I don't. And I really normally do like them. It's just we do this game every single year. We do this game every single year with San Francisco. If they could stay healthy, if this, if that. I mean, they were still able to make the postseason, but their defense was like walking corpses. And look, they got that electric substation, man. The whole league knows about it now. There's some crazy stuff going on. So until these guys stop getting torn ACLs and all these other different injuries, maybe I'll believe otherwise, but I don't think the Niners are making it. I think it'll be the Rams and the Seahawks out of the West. I think it'll be three in the NFC East. I think it'll be one in the NFC South. And I don't think there's one team getting out of the NFC North. And I think it's the Green Bay Packers. I don't think it's the Bears because their schedule is brutal. I think the Vikings are going to be very mid again because I don't believe Kyler Murray. And I think the Lions are just maybe not that great of a team anymore, PJ. And their offensive line is very suspect to me. So there you go.
1: I like it. I like it. Yeah, the Lions for me are one of the most interesting teams coming into the season because they just have so many top-end players at premium positions. I mean, Aiden Hutchinson's terrific. Amon-Ra's awesome. Gibbs is one of the best. Goff is very good. But like you said, it just, you know, it didn't break their way last year, and clearly losing both of those coordinators hurt last year. And, you know, this year I'm very interested to see what they look like.
0: Okay. All right, let's take a short break here. We've got some Knicks callers that want to weigh in. I had a game three tomorrow night in Cleveland. Is it going to be a sweep? We'll get your phone calls when we return. You want to join the show? 310-840-4910. You could call. You could text. We'll also do Sounds of the Week. Zach Kroll filling in. He's got a nice little segment planned for us. So we'll get to both of those things. And we'll get you a playoff scoreboard update when we return as well. I'm Pat Boyle. He's PJ Glasser filling in for Brad Evans. 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
12: 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Here's what's making news this hour. A return to the regular service schedule for the Alderney Ferry lasted all of 3 days. The municipality announced yesterday service on that route between Halifax and Dartmouth is now back to 30 minutes for the foreseeable future. It says the ferry known as the Christopher Stanix needs new parts as it's now experiencing similar issues that saw the Vincent Coleman sidelined for months. The Coleman just returned to service to some fanfare on Tuesday as officials announced the service was finally returning to its regular 15-minute schedule. HRM says just like the Vincent Coleman, the needed parts for the Stanex are manufactured in Europe and there's no timeline right now for when that will happen. And two Nova Scotia ministers are applauding a Supreme Court of Canada ruling about intimate partner violence. The minister responsible for justice and the advisory council on the status of women says the ruling recognizes the role of coercion and control in intimate partner violence. They say the decision reflects the complex and cumulative effects of intimate partner violence. And a ski resort in Halifax is hoping a massive high-tech insulated blanket will help it hang on to some snow. Ski Martox has laid huge strips of geotextile fabric atop 18,000 cubic meters of snow. Operations manager Andy McLean says he hopes the fabric will preserve some of the snow over the summer, allowing the resort to open earlier next season. For more news, you can follow us on Twitter or at halifax.citynews.ca.
13: I'm meteorologist Alistair Alders. A clear sky tonight with northwesterly winds of 30 to 50 becoming light. 5 degrees the overnight low, except 2 for inland low-lying locations with a risk of frost. And then Saturday, a mainly sunny day with a north wind of 20 to 40 and the high 16 degrees. Sunday, we'll have sun with high-level clouds, southwesterly winds of 20 to 40, the high 17 except 20 inland. And then rain returning Monday, cloudy with periods of rain developing in the afternoon and 12 degrees.
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0: Welcome back, BetMGM Tonight, Westwood One Sports. I'm Pat Boyle. He's PJ Glasser filling in for Brad Evans. And the phone number to join the show is 310-840-4910. We're going to get to your phone calls here in just a second, but let's get you a scoreboard update first. On the ice, the Vegas Golden Knights have just broken through. They've tied the game at one. Jack Eichel with a wrist shot goal with 10:45 left to go in the third period. And just like that, we are tied at one. Colorado scored in the first period, and Vegas has been knocking on the door since, but unable to put it through, and they have just tied it. 10.5 to go in the third period. So we got a brand new game. And again, Vegas won game one. So, man, we are 10 minutes away from OT. Vegas could be taking a 2-0 lead back to Sin City. PJ, that would be massive. That would be massive, to say the least.
1: President's Trophy winner, Pat, never ever fails. We all know the stats, the trends, the curse. I mean, it is just unbelievable every year. Colorado was smooth sailing for the first two rounds, but yeah, they're in danger going out 0-2 and obviously being in real big trouble in that series.
0: That's right. Meanwhile, let's get a check in here on the hardwood. NBA Western Conference Finals, Game 3, series tied at 1-1. It's turning into a chippy slugfest of the defensive variety between the Thunder and the Spurs. OKC still leading San Antonio 77-70. Reminder, they were down, the Thunder were 15-0 to start this game. They've been up for really the second quarter on. They lead at 78-70 right now. Shai Gilgeous-Alexander, only 14 points, but he's got 9 assists. He had 9 assists all of last game, but it's the bench that's once again getting it done for the Thunder. Jalen Williams with 14 points. Alex Caruso with 11. Jared McCain with 13. Meanwhile, for San Antonio, Devin Vassell's got 18 points. Stephon Castle has 13, and Wemby's got 12 with 4 rebounds, but he's just 2-for-7 from the field. So Thunder are now up. San Antonio just hit a 3 to make it 78-73. And Oklahoma City have answered right back with a 3 of their own, 81-73. The Thunder lead it with under 4 minutes left to go in quarter number 3. All right, let's get to the phones here. 310-840-4910. Ross is next up in New Jersey, wants to talk some Knicks. He's on line 1 here on BetMGM tonight. Ross, what's going on, man?
14: BB, what's up, man? Hey, PJ, good hearing from you again. Hey, listen, you guys just brought it up. Listen, with the Avs, you know, tied, if they lose, they go down 2-0. You see a Carolina team that started off 8-0 in their own right and looked completely unmatched against the Montreal team. An OKC team that was 8-0 themselves, lost game 1, started this game down 15-0. And then even our Knicks, bro. You see, you talk about the people who kind of promote the rust/rest type, you know, mentality and whatnot. But our Knicks, bro, have been the only ones to kind of combat it. We even had the slow start. You talk about game 1, how we're talking about, I called you midway through end of the third quarter, and it was all Knicks after that, the 22-point comeback. And then game 2, bro, was utter domination. That's kind of what I called in about. Listen, when we were in Cleveland shoes this time last year, right, I obviously don't want to relive the game 1 where we were on the receiving end of the all-time comeback. But after, and I feel like I was with a lot of Knicks fans in this sentiment, I didn't think we lost the series in game 1. You kind of think in the back of your heads, you know, 2 days later, you take game 2. As bad of a loss as game 1 was, you still go back to the other arena in a 1-1 series. You could easily come back from that. But when we came out in game 2 and looked as flat as we did, I thought that was the death knell. And I think that was the death knell for Cleveland. Because if they could have easily came back, made a statement, and it looked like through, you know, the first quarter, we looked kind of slow too. So it looked like an even keel matchup. And then when they just kind of ran out of wind through the final three quarters, I think you kind of saw the, you know, the air let out of the balloon, bro. You know me, I've called a bunch. I always usually hesitate to call series as early on, especially in the favor of my teams, bro. But I don't see any world where Cleveland's coming back. As flat as they looked at game 2, I thought that was the death knell in the series, bro.
0: Yeah, Ross, appreciate the call, brother. Good stuff. And I agree, man. I think Cleveland's just fatigued. I think they got nothing left in the gas tank. And I think that's, you know, yeah, like the rust versus the rest, that played out for 3.5 quarters in game 1. They needed to win that game to have a chance. PJ, the Cavs have played every other day with only one day off in between since April 29th, since game 5 of that Raptors series. That's the last time they had two days off or more in between a game. They've played every other game since then. So you're talking about games 5, 6, 7 against Toronto, the entire 7-game series against Detroit, into game 1 against the Knicks, and now game 2. I think they're just out of gas, and I don't think Donovan Mitchell's 100%. So, I think this Cleveland team is cooked, man. And at the risk of calling a 2-0 series lead over for my team that I haven't seen in the finals that I can remember, the last time they got there were 1999. It's scary, but I really feel good. I really do feel good about this team.
1: Such a great point about the fatigue and the rest advantage between the Knicks, who swept Philly and then won against the Hawks in 6 versus the Cavs, who have had to play 2 7-game series. And in that last series against Detroit, they had to climb out of an 0-2 hole. And then they had to play a game 7 on the road. And then just how emotionally draining that must have been to think you're going to win game 1, lose that, and then you lose game two. So now you're right back in an 0-2 hole when you feel like it should be 1-1 in the series. It's brutal. And Pat, as we were talking earlier in the show, Mitchell's not 100%. He's hurt. And the only chance the Cavs had in this series was for him to be Superman, for him to be the best player on the floor. Mobley needs to play a lot better. James Harden needs to play a lot better. I think the Cavs are going to win one of the games in Cleveland. I think it's going to be 3-1. Knicks heading into game five. It wouldn't shock me if the Knicks lost game five, because that's just what, you know, something the Knicks would do. They'd make their fans sweat. They'd make them, you know, feel a little nervy going to game six. But I tend to agree with you and Ross, man. I just think this is when it the deeper you get into the playoffs, when you're a team like the Knicks that has this amount of rest over a team like the Cavs, this is when it really takes over. And this is when you really start to see the difference. And I think, yeah, man, like you guys said, it's really starting to show, even in only game two of this series.
0: Yeah, 310-840-4910, phone number to join the show. How about this, by the way? Vegas, from 1-0 down, they now lead it 2-1. They've scored again. Ivan Barbashev off the bar down, snipe Selly. Two goals in the span of 2 minutes and 10 seconds for the Golden Knights. They go from 1-0 down. They now lead the Avalanche 2-1 in game two. Again, looking to take a 2-0 series lead. And just like that, under 7 minutes to go, and the Avalanche are doing what their name implies. They are quickly melting here downhill, and that home arena's got to probably sound awfully quiet right now. They've got to try to tie this up and send it to OT. Otherwise, they're in an 0-2 hole, and that President's Trophy curse, PJ, as you said, it's going to be looming real large. All righty.
1: Pat, this is why we love the Stanley Cup playoffs, man, because we all thought it'd be Colorado and Carolina in the finals. And, you know, Carolina down 0-1, and Colorado looks like they could be down 0-2.
0: That's right. All right, let's get to what Zach Kroll, who's filling in on the show tonight, is calling Sounds of the Week. So a little OTA Sound of the Week, Sound of the Best Coaches here from the week that was in OTAs, a lot of voluntary practices for NFL teams. Let's start with Robert Saleh because he knows a thing or two about nutrition. The guy is yoked out of his mind. Here is Robert Saleh on Titans team nutrition.
15: Yeah, no, well, 100%. You know, I thought our, you know, one of the first things I think we did here is get rid of all the seed oils in the building, and which I think the players appreciate. I know we've Miss Amy has allowed us to attack the budget and get the players better variety. I think I'll put our staff, and I mean, I've been in six different buildings, and I'd put the staff up there with the best of them. I mean, the product they put out in the cafeteria daily is outstanding.
0: Did he say they're getting rid of seed oils, like canola oil? And I didn't think canola oil was like a big deal. I mean, I know obviously you have too much olive oil. That's not great, but I mean, what could the cafeteria be putting? I mean, I guess just if they cook, I don't know. I need further explanation on this. I cook with a little olive oil. I try not to use too much. When I make most meals, when I make some eggs, when I make something in the pan, when I cook my chicken, I put it in the oven. I like to, you know, a little slather, just a little slather of olive oil. And Robert Saleh's telling me that's a bad thing there, PJ?
1: I guess so. And, you know, like you said, he'd be somebody to learn about nutrition from with how jacked he is. But that is interesting. The seed oil, I've never heard that. I guess we'll see early on in the season how the Titans look, if they're players are well conditioned, if they're not getting hurt. But for Saleh, though, as a coach, Pat, I really think he's going to do a good job in Tennessee. I love the fact that he's calling the defense this year. My biggest thing with Saleh when he was in New York, he didn't have any of that passion that he had when he's the San Francisco defensive coordinator. Before he got that Jets job, he was the ultimate hype man. Like, you wanted to play for that guy. Before we really knew, like, who he was and the Niners were rolling, you're like, man, who's that defensive coordinator that's just chest bumping and high-fiving all his players? And then he goes to the Jets and he doesn't call the defense, and you don't see that same fire and that same passion. I think getting a second life of being a head coach, you're going to see that with Tennessee. And I think he's going to do a really good job. I like the Dable pickup as OC to run the offense. So he can do whatever he wants, Pat, as long as they're winning games. And I think in Tennessee this year, they just might be able to do that.
0: Wow. How many games, though? That's the question mark. But all right, let's move on. Anyway, here's a new Browns head coach, Todd Monken, speaking about Deshaun Watson.
16: And that he still wants to be an elite player after all he's been through over the last couple of years.
17: Oh, that's really cool. I know I've said that like five times today, but like, here's a guy that at this point has made plenty of money. I think we all know that, right? He's had plenty of success and has had disappointment, you know, in his career. A number of things he couldn't control from an injury standpoint. But to come back and want to battle, want to further his career and change the narrative, I think it's really cool.
0: Yeah, I mean, that's all cool and heartfelt and sentimental. And like, yeah, Todd Monken says what we all think and what we all know. Here's the thing. Can Deshaun Watson play anymore? Right? Can he play? Because the last times he's been on the field, he's been downright atrocious. So you can alert everybody to what's going on and what the situation is and how his career has been a roller coaster with the big ups and the darkest and deepest of downs. But can he play anymore? I don't think he can. So I think Todd Monken's got he's got his hands full this year trying to get whatever he can get out of Deshaun Watson.
1: No question. I agree with you. I mean, the last time we saw Watson, it was ugly. And he hasn't been in the NFL. He's coming off the ACL tears. And I mean, he's
0: Achilles.
1: Got, yeah, the Achilles. He doesn't have a lot to work with, Pat. You know, the offensive line used to be one of the tops in the NFL. It definitely isn't that anymore. He got a nice young back in Jutkins. I like Fannin a lot at the receiver position or at the tight end position. I like the draft that the Browns had, but I think they could be okay in a couple years, especially if they get the quarterback right. But with this current iteration, Watson behind center, like what else is Monken going to say? He's got to be positive. He's got to have his quarterbacks back. We know he's probably going to end up being the starter, but yeah, it sounds like we're on the same page. Not expecting much from Deshaun Watson.
0: All right, let's squeeze one more in here really quickly. Here is the newest Eagles offensive coordinator, Sean Mannion, talking about his quarterback, Jalen Hurts.
18: Jalen's been awesome. You know, I really think he can do anything we ask of him. He's accurate. He's a great athlete. He really attacks the fundamentals. That's what's been really fun to watch these last 2 weeks of phase two. He's always coming, wanting more things to work on, wanting more things regarding fundamentals, timing, understanding the scheme. He's hungry for more, and those are the guys that are really fun to work with. In terms of skill set, though, he has great arm strength, great accuracy, obviously a tremendous athlete, and he really attacks the game. He has a great process in the meetings. He always asks really, really thought-provoking questions. He's detailed and attacks his fundamentals. You know, he's always a guy who stays after practice and is working on things. Those are the guys you love to work with.
0: Yeah, look, I mean, that is one of the biggest relationships that I'm looking forward to seeing how it plays out, because it was a disaster last year with Kevin Petullo, one and done as the offensive coordinator, and now you bring in a guy that's also never done it before with an offense that was amazing 2 years ago, ran over everybody, and last year couldn't get out of their own way. It's going to be very interesting how that Eagles offense looks to start the year.
1: Got to get this OC hire right with Mannion, and if he ends up being great, the Eagles offense is probably going to be great. So I agree with you, Pat. One of the most interesting quarterback and coordinator relationships for the upcoming season.
0: All right, we'll take our final break. 310-840-4910 is the number to join the show. De'Aaron Fox is limping off the floor right now for the Spurs, and they are down double digits. We'll get you an exact scoreboard update when we come back. And are the Avalanche about to go down 2-0 in their own building? One final scoreboard update. One final chance for you to get in on the phones. 310-840-4910. We'll wrap things up when we return. I'm Pat Boyle. He's PJ Glasser in for Brad Evans. 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
13: I'm meteorologist Alistair Alders. A clear sky tonight with northwesterly winds of 30 to 50 becoming light. 5 degrees the overnight low, except 2 for inland low-lying locations with a risk of frost. And then Saturday, a mainly sunny day with a north wind of 20 to 40 and the high 16 degrees. Sunday, we'll have sun with high-level clouds, southwesterly winds of 20 to 40, the high 17, except 20 inland. And then rain returning Monday, cloudy with periods of rain developing in the afternoon and 12 degrees.
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0: Welcome on back. BetMGM Tonight, Westwood One Sports. I'm Pat Boyle. He's PJ Glasser. Final couple of minutes here on this Friday night, kicking off your Memorial Day weekend. Thanks for being a part of it. Huge thanks to our guests tonight, Chris Franklin and Danny Kluppinger. Chris talking football with us, Danny Kluppinger talking French Open tennis with us. It starts on Sunday, second major of the year for tennis, so we can't wait for that. Final chance to get in on the phones, 310-840-4910. PJ, we can do a little instant reaction here because it's all but over in Denver. The Golden Knights put an empty netter into the back of the net, and Vegas is going to take both games on the road in Denver. It's 3-1 with under a minute to go. Colorado pulled the goalie with about 3 minutes left. They had maybe one really good look. I think it was McKinnon, a little wrister on a one-timer out in front of the net. But Carter Hart, he gave up a goal early in this game in the first period, and then he played shutout hockey the rest of the way. And after Denver shut out Vegas for the first 50 minutes, the Golden Knights get game-tying goal, the go-ahead goal, and the empty netter all in the final 10 minutes. And they're going to take a 2-0 series lead back to Sin City. And the President's Trophy curse is looking alive and well. The team that was a wagon in the regular season is down 0-2 after dropping both games at home. Crazy.
1: Definitely crazy. Kale McCarr's availability will be a big story going into game three. But Pat, I can tell you that I will be on the Colorado Avalanche in game three because that is their season. They're probably going to be favored because the books know that a lot of people have the same thought process, and that's fine. But the Avs are playing for their season. You know, they go down 0-3. We all know the history. I mean, in hockey, it's maybe been done 3 or 4 times. I'll be on the Avs on Sunday in that game three. It should be a heck of a hockey game. Does feel like Vegas probably going to win the series. You know, in hockey, look, sometimes teams go down 0-2, lose the first two at home, come back and win the next two on the road, and the Avs certainly could do that. I'll be on them in game three, Pat, and I think they're going to win. And then game four, oof, we shall see what happens.
0: Yes, we shall. And by the way, we'll see what happens tomorrow because Carolina, they're also down 1-0 with a game two at home against the Canadiens, and they are a minus 200 favorite on BetMGM. So a lot of folks thinking, and the odds makers think Carolina is going to win and bounce back tomorrow. I just, you know, they had opportunities as well, Colorado did. They had two power plays in the third period, couldn't convert on either of them, and then Vegas just, you know, you give that team the belief that they can hang around and you're going to get burned. All right, final 60 seconds. They've just started the fourth quarter in San Antonio. De'Aaron Fox does not look well. I think he re-aggravated that ankle injury. I don't know if we're going to see him again the rest of this game. And San Antonio, after a 15-0 run, we're inside the first minute and a half of the fourth quarter. The Thunder lead at 97-85. And SGA, PJ, has 21 points, 10 assists, and only 2 turnovers. He's dominating again. Wemby's got 19 points and 4 rebounds, but it feels like he hasn't had the impact that he had in game one. That's an understatement.
1: No question. Give the Thunder a ton of credit for their game plan on Wemby, not only limiting him to so few points, Pat, but also the shot attempts. I mean, I think he's only taken 7 or 8 shots so far in the game. So done a great job on him. And if the Spurs want any shot at coming back, obviously they got to get Wemby going.
0: All righty. Well, that'll do it for us. Huge, huge show. Hope everybody has an awesome weekend. Stay safe. Enjoy the time of your friends and family. Or again, remember what Monday is all about. And have a great weekend. Have a great freaking weekend. Knicks game 3 tomorrow. Knicks game 4 on Monday. We might be coming back on the air on Tuesday talking about the Knicks already in the NBA Finals. EJ, awesome having you as always, brother. Thanks so much, man. Huge shout out to our VP, Monty, Michael Montgomery. Shout out to Zach Crow and Grant Leader filling in this week. Chloe Pratt, Max Sheedy, everybody else that works on the show. I'm Pat Boyle. Enjoy your weekend. I'll be back Tuesday. We'll see you then, 6 p.m. Eastern, BetMGM Tonight here on Westwood One Sports.
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7: From the National Newsroom of the Canadian Press, I'm John Kennedy. One of the Canadians on board a flotilla trying to reach Gaza that was intercepted by Israeli forces says she spent 4 days in Israeli captivity and was forced to sleep with her hands tied behind her back in a room with the lights on.
8: Canadian Safa Chebi says Israeli forces also shot rubber bullets at her boat during the interception and that her hijab was also pulled off at the hands of Israelis. Chebi says soldiers took off most of the detainees' clothing, leaving them only with one layer on cold nights. The Canadians were among 420 individuals on 41 boats detained by Israel in international waters. Foreign Affairs Minister Anita Anand says, quote, Canada unequivocally condemns the grave mistreatment of Canadians in Israel. Those responsible for this egregious abuse must be held accountable. Israeli prison officials have denied any abuse. Naira Ahmed, The Canadian Press.
7: Alberta Premier Danielle Smith says a binding referendum this fall on separating from Canada wouldn't have worked. A judge last week threw out a petition from a separatist group, Stay Free Alberta. Smith told reporters today that courts likely would have rejected such a vote. Instead, Smith has announced that Albertans will be asked if the province should stay in Canada or if they want a future binding referendum on separation. Authorities in northeastern Congo have banned funeral wakes and gatherings of more than 50 people to curb rapidly spreading Ebola. The World Health Organization says the outbreak poses a very high risk for Congo, with 82 cases and 7 confirmed deaths. The outbreak is believed to be larger, with 750 suspected cases. The United Nations has released $60 million to aid the response. Former federal spending watchdog Kevin Page is rejecting the federal government's reasoning for why it hasn't presented spending projections showing how Ottawa will meet the latest NATO spending commitments. Prime Minister Mark Carney said earlier in the week that if he had to put a full spending plan out already, it would be dated by now because of how quickly modern warfare is changing. But Page says Ottawa should spell out the math in the next fall budget to show Canadians how it will reach the new target of spending 5% of GDP on defense by 2035.
9: You know, it's a major question mark. Like, how is Canada going to finance this? And will it be able to meet its targets as well, its fiscal targets of an operating budget balance 2028-29?
7: Foreign Affairs Minister Anita Anand told reporters in Sweden at a NATO foreign ministers meeting today that Canada met its last target and remains committed to meeting the 2035 figure as well. Police in British Columbia say the remains of missing actor Stuart McLean have been found. The Integrated Homicide Investigation Team says he was found in a community just north of Vancouver where the actor lived. McLean appeared on series such as Virgin River and Murder in a Small Town and may now be the victim of a homicide. This is the Canadian Press. In sports, the Montreal Canadiens are seeking to steal a second game in Raleigh, North Carolina from the Hurricanes tomorrow after starting the NHL's Eastern Conference Final with a 6-2 win there. The Hurricanes were more rested as they headed into the series with back-to-back sweeps in the first two rounds. The Toronto Blue Jays have downed the Pittsburgh Pirates 6-2 for a third straight win. Up 3-2 heading into the bottom of the eighth, the Blue Jays tacked on 3 insurance runs when Jesus Sanchez hit an RBI double and George Springer drove in 2 runs with a ground rule double. Toronto Raptor Scottie Barnes has been named to the NBA's all-defensive second team. Barnes had 114 steals and 116 blocks and led the league in clutch time blocks with 9. He combined 230 blocks and steals, ranked second in the league behind Victor Wembanyama of the San Antonio Spurs. From the Canadian Press, I'm John Kennedy.
2: I'm meteorologist Alistair Alders. A clear sky tonight with northwesterly winds of 30 to 50 becoming light. 5 degrees the overnight low, except 2 for inland low-lying locations with a risk of frost. And then Saturday, a mainly sunny day with a north wind of 20 to 40 and the high 16 degrees. Sunday, we'll have sun with high-level clouds, southwesterly winds of 20 to 40, the high 17, except 20 inland. And then rain returning Monday, cloudy with periods of rain developing in the afternoon and 12 degrees.
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It is Westwood One Sports Night. Game 3, Thunder Spurs, slowly winding down in San Antonio.

0: 8 years with the Lakers. If this is it, where does LeBron belong in Laker lore? 310-840-4910 if you want in. We'll get to your thoughts on that subject in a bit. We're going to be reacting to Spurs Thunder as well. OKC leading that game by 9, closing in on the halfway point of the fourth quarter. 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We've got Oliver taking your calls today. Kind of like the meme with Kobe and Shaq together in their pregame warmups. That's how you should be looking at Oliver right now in Free For All Friday, getting ready to rip off the warmups for when Free For All Friday gets here next hour, and he's going to be fielding all of your phone calls. It's your opportunity once a week, every week for an hour to steer the ship in whatever direction of the sports universe you care to. 310-840-4910. Save the phone number now. Not too far from where Oliver is positioned is our friend Doug McCain, D-Mac, from our newest affiliate in L.A., 97.1 The Fan, who's going to join us later in the program. And we'll give us some more perspective on the L.A. side of things, talking about LeBron James and our question of the night here. Denton Day, he is the producer of this program, called D-Day earlier tonight, and it was a laugh-out-loud moment for both of us when we got to this next story. Staying out west, but not in California, shifting things to the NFL. We are inching closer to the most hilarious holdout in NFL history. This one won't be topped. This is a real report. This is not the Sports Onion. This is a real report from Adam Schefter of ESPN on X earlier tonight. Just going to read it verbatim. Jacoby Brissett and the Cardinals remain significantly apart on any reworked deal. This is your reminder, in case you had forgotten, that Jacoby Brissett is still in Arizona. The ESPN report reads as following. Quote, after months of negotiating, Brissett has not attended any of the Cardinals' voluntary OTAs or the voluntary offseason program as he waits for a new contract for 2026. And one more nugget, quote, the gap in negotiations puts into question whether Brissett will report to the Cardinals next week for OTAs, close quotes. There are two incredibly funny elements to the Jacoby Brissett holdout story. Number one, that 33-year-old Jacoby Brissett feels secure enough to hold out after finishing 3-14 with the Cardinals last year. Especially when you consider the Cardinals brought in Gardner Minshew this offseason. And then they drafted Carson Beck in the third round. Yet he feels comfortable. Yeah, let's hold out for some money here. Is that the funniest part of this story? Or is it this? The hangup is that Brissett is reportedly looking for more guaranteed money than Minshew received, which was barely $5 million. In order to end this holdout, for who might be your starting quarterback in the year of our Lord, 2026, the Cardinals would just have to pay $6 million guaranteed. For perspective, $6 million, a quarterback making $6 million in 2026 would be the 33rd highest paid quarterback in the league this season. And the Cardinals seem entrenched on not giving the $6 million. Welcome to the Bidwell Run, Arizona Cardinals. You can't overstate how badly run this organization is. With the new coach and the brutal division they're in, every team in that division winning at least 12 games, 12 or 13 games, they're going to be the worst team in the NFL. This next season, they're going to be the worst team in the league. Let's play a game, everybody. Sound like the guy from Saul. D-Day, are you ready to play a game? We got Free For All Friday in a bit. We like to play games around here. D-Day, you ready to go? The game is called, when will the Arizona Cardinals get their first win of the season? You just tell me yes or no if this is a win or a loss. Or just say win or loss, D-Day, in response to the game. Opener, Cardinals at Chargers.
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0: Seahawks at Cardinals.
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0: Cardinals at 49ers.
1: Loss.
0: Cardinals at Giants.
1: Loss.
0: Lions at Cardinals.
1: Lions, Tigers, Bears, loss.
0: Cardinals at Rams.
1: Big loss.
0: Broncos at Cardinals.
1: Loss.
0: Cardinals at Cowboys.
1: Potential there with Jerry, but still a loss.
0: Cardinals at Seahawks.
1: Big loss.
0: Rams at Cardinals.
1: Big loss.
0: Cardinals at Chiefs.
1: Loss.
0: Commanders at Cardinals, D-Day.
1: They're going to lose by 70.
0: Eagles at Cardinals.
1: They might win that one.
0: December 20th, 2026, Jets at Cardinals.
1: The Cade Klubnik versus Carson Beck fiasco. That might be
0: who wins it?
1: I don't know.
0: Yeah!
1: That's the hope.
0: First win of the year, December 20th. So they're going to be the worst team in the league. Which, by the way, is probably the smart play. Tanking probably is smart given how great next year's class is. But that just makes Monty Ozenfort's draft, the GM of the Cardinals, even stupider in hindsight. Don't forget that because they drafted Jeremiah Love, a running back, with the third overall pick, Jeremiah Love, just because of rookie slotted salaries, he is being paid the largest guaranteed contract a running back has ever been given in the history of the NFL. Arizona Cardinals, everybody. Yep, let's just give it to a guy who's never even played in the league. Speaking to the value of the position, Monty Ozenfort, just ridiculous how bad at his job he is here. And then they drafted an offensive guard in the second round, and then they took Carson Beck in the third, even though they're so bad and they're probably going to draft a quarterback at this time next year. It's just horrific. They're the worst team in the league. It's why they haven't won anything in forever. It's why, if you talk about longest droughts of teams that have never won before, like even going back to the pre-Super Bowl era, hadn't won since the 40s and nobody cares. But we're inching closer to the most hilarious possible holdout in the history of the league. That would be Jacoby Brissett holding out of Arizona Cardinals OTAs and potentially training camp. Spurs Thunder is going down the stretch. We'll get a chance to react to that first in just a little bit. Don't forget about Free For All Friday. This might be, by the way, D-Day, the earliest that we've ever handed out bets on this show. But I have some bets that I'm just ready to unfurl, that I'm ready to hand out. Graham's gambling, your calls, reaction to OKC, San Antonio in real time, all on the way next on Westwood One Sports Night.
2: Attention! This Memorial Day, we honor the brave men and women who made the ultimate sacrifice in service to our country. 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Westwood One Sports.
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10: Montreal is flying high after a convincing win in Game 1.
11: Home ice advantage now with the Canadians after they ride a 4-goal first to a 6-2 victory.
10: Can Carolina respond in Game 2? Or will the Habs take a commanding series lead back to Canada? You just have to watch the Stanley Cup playoffs. 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
12: From the 95.7 News Desk, I'm Chris Haleff. Here's what's making news this hour. A return to the regular service schedule for the Alderney Ferry lasted all of 3 days. The municipality announced yesterday service on that route between Halifax and Dartmouth is now back to 30 minutes for the foreseeable future. It says the ferry known as the Christopher Stanix needs new parts as it's now experiencing similar issues that saw the Vincent Coleman sidelined for months. The Coleman just returned to service to some fanfare on Tuesday as officials announced the service was finally returning to its regular 15-minute schedule. HRM says just like the Vincent Coleman, the needed parts for the Stanex are manufactured in Europe, and there's no timeline right now for when that will happen. And two Nova Scotia ministers are applauding a Supreme Court of Canada ruling about intimate partner violence. The minister responsible for justice and the advisory council on the status of women says the ruling recognizes the role of coercion and control in intimate partner violence. They say the decision reflects the complex and cumulative effects of intimate partner violence. And a ski resort in Halifax is hoping a massive high-tech insulated blanket will help it hang on to some snow. Ski Martox has laid huge strips of geotextile fabric atop 18,000 cubic meters of snow. Operations manager Andy McLean says he hopes the fabric will preserve some of the snow over the summer, allowing the resort to open earlier next season. For more news, you can follow us on Twitter or at halifax.city.com.
13: I'm meteorologist Alistair Alders. After a frosty start for some this morning, we will warm up to 16 degrees with a mainly sunny sky and a north wind of 20 to 40. And then Sunday, sun with high-level clouds, southwesterly winds of 20 to 40, the high 17 except 20 inland. Monday will be cloudy with periods of rain developing in the afternoon, the high 12 degrees. And then looking ahead to Tuesday, cloudy to partly sunny skies. There will be a chance of showers with a high near 16 degrees.
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16: This is Westwood One Sports Night. 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
0: We'll get to Game 3, Spurs Thunder momentarily. The Thunder close to putting a bow on this one, but we'll let that shake out before reacting to it fully. 116 to 103 in the final 2 minutes there. 310-840-4910, free for all Friday at the top of next hour. We do have a stunning start to the Stanley Cup playoffs to react to. Going into the conference finals, what was the storyline that we discussed? Colorado, 8-1 through the first two rounds. The Carolina Hurricanes, 8-0, first team to sweep the first two series in 41 years. Those two teams, through three conference finals games, 0-3. The Carolina Hurricanes getting blitzed 4-1 in the first 14 minutes on home ice last night. And the Colorado Avalanche leading 1-0 through two periods tonight, fall to Vegas 3-1. John Tortorella's Vegas Golden Knights win 3-1 to take a 2-0 series lead in the Western Conference Finals. Colorado, once again, without their star, Cole Makar. You know an injury is bad if you're missing time in the Stanley Cup playoffs. Colorado down 2-0. Carolina, history is both kind and unkind to the Canes when it comes to the Eastern Finals and when it comes to this series. After losing Game 1 last night, as mentioned, they are being battered today by the hockey community, at least PR-wise. Since winning the Stanley Cup exactly 20 years ago, this is Carolina's fifth best-of-seven Eastern Conference Finals appearance since 2006. Since 20 years, they have made five, D-Day, five Eastern Conference Finals. Their record in those five Eastern Finals, 1-17. They have won one conference finals game out of 18. The only through line through those five conference finals appearances, Canes coach Rod Brindamore, he was a player in 09. He coached the latter four. That brings us to playoff history between Carolina and Montreal. Met twice in 2002 and 2006. In both postseasons, Carolina made it to the Stanley Cup Finals. So this is the positive end of things. In 02, positive from Carolina's perspective, full disclosure, I'm a huge Canes fan. You had the miracle at Molson, down 3-0 in the third period of a series. Carolina trailed 2-1 at that point in the series. They scored three goals to tie it and then won it in overtime. 06, Carolina lost the first two games of a series at home, then won four straight. Once again, Rod Brindamore, the through line of being a player and then being the coach. D-Day, how crazy of a stat do you believe this to be? The Carolina Hurricanes have won 96 games in the playoffs in their history. 96. Rod Brindamore was either the head coach or a player in 94 of them. 94 of the 96 postseason wins in the team's history authored either as a player or the head coach by Rod Brindamore. Is that statue material?
1: Well, he won a championship there already, so yeah.
0: And who knows? He might get a chance to win another.
1: Well, he needs to fix one of the stats that you just named if he wants a chance at winning another. Let's not get ahead of ourselves here.
0: Probably. So, just hit on the hockey front, waiting for this game to go final. It has. So, let's react. We get first dibs at it. If you want an initial reaction to Game 3 of the Western Conference Finals in the NBA, OKC 123, San Antonio 108, 310-840-4910, if you want in. Here's the initial thought. Spurs Thunder has become a boxing match, and consider the Thunder winners of the third round. Tonight being game three, the Thunder answered the bell. The Thunder won round three of this title fight. The physicality of this series officially took center stage. and look no further than the foul counts. The sheer foul volume that we saw. Adding it up, 28 fouls by San Antonio, 25 by OKC. There are 48 minutes in a basketball game. 53 fouls were called tonight. Free throws attempted. Both teams attempted 33 free throws. How about that for the folks that like to complain about officials? 33 free throws for San Antonio, 33 for Oklahoma City. You seldom see that. 66 free throws in a 48-minute basketball game. Not because the officiating was a problem. We'll stand the officials here. But OKC and San Antonio decided, yeah, we're just going to foul every play and dare the refs to call it. Whether it's physicality in the way that Steph Castle defends SGA or the way that on the other side, Hartenstein is pulling and shoving Victor Wembanyama, doing everything he can to try to limit Wimby. So that's one piece of the physicality. Injuries, once again, a big story tonight, too. De'Aaron Fox returned, but then he went down in the third quarter. Dylan Harper played, but came off the bench. He appeared sparingly, started the fourth quarter, not a huge contributor tonight. Jalen Williams was out with that hamstring. Day-to-day was the report we got on Thursday. There was even a skirmish in the second half where Castle was fouled going to the basket in transition, and it was a flagrant against A.J. Mitchell. Honestly, this makes the win even more impressive for Oklahoma City. When the Thunder first started its rise, this being the third consecutive year the Thunder finished with the best record in the Western Conference, they received this label, not saying that it's warranted, but it was perception at least, maybe some truth to it a little bit, a label of being soft. Chet Holmgren received that a lot. Some feel that way about SGA with some of the embellishment. There was even a time he went to the line tonight where you had all the fans in San Antonio, the multicolored clad San Antonio crowd chanting, "Flopper, Flopper." For the Thunder to be without Jalen Williams, J-Dub as they lovingly call him, and San Antonio to have the returns, even if they're not 100%, of Fox and Dylan Harper, for that to happen, and for the Thunder to still win this game on the road and win it by double digits, that is the best win of the season for Oklahoma City. The best win of the season for Oklahoma City. Stealing home court advantage back from San Antonio after the Spurs jarred it away with a game one win at Paycom Center. Off the bench, Jared McCain with 24. SGA, it wasn't even his best shooting night, but again, getting to the line, a perfect 12 of 12 from the free throw line on his way to getting 26 points. Just an incredibly impressive win. And from a 1,000-foot view, enjoy what you're watching because this is the height of basketball. Where when you talk about the differences, say, between college basketball and the NBA, the NCAA tournament might be the best postseason tournament we have in American sports, even with it expanding to 76. The randomness of it, the feat of having to win six in a row, the results that come out of that, getting to the Final Four, playing in a football stadium, the spectacle of all that. But that's in totality comparing the NCAA tournament to the NBA playoffs. What makes the NBA playoffs special is when you get series like this later in the postseason. When you have these teams who are awesome stacked up against each other and it's not a singular result that's going to decide who advances or a singular result that's going to decide who picks up the trophy. You got to win a series. And there is familiarity that comes from that. There is bad blood. There are some matchups that are just fascinating to watch night in, night out, and see who wins them and how it progresses. Mentioned a couple of them. How Harkenstein and Wimby battle, and Steph Castle and SGA, and how the officials choose to call the game. We'll see if there is some sort of a directive from the league's officials talking about how tonight's game was officiated and how that might be different when you get to game four Sunday at 8 o'clock. This is the height of what basketball's about, because you have these teams that are so familiar with each other, and bad blood that inherently comes from the physicality of things and both teams wanting something so badly, but only one can get it. You could even say it's the height of sports. Oklahoma City, San Antonio. Don't know if it's the most aesthetically pleasing style when a game becomes a boxing match, but the reason why it's become that is, again, just teams trying to find an edge some way. And it seemed the way San Antonio thought that they could beat Oklahoma City was by punking them, by deboing them, by trying to prove that they were soft. And Oklahoma City proved, we're up to the task, and we're going to shoot nearly 50% from the field. We're going to shoot 85% from the foul line. And by the way, we don't mind pushing back. And that's okay from time to time. Not retaliation, getting dumb fouls, but being physical right back and choosing to hang in there and say, hey, if this is the style that you want to play, fine. We can play that and we can win to that. Oklahoma City, 123. San Antonio, 108. We'll continue to react to what we just saw tonight throughout the night, but that just went final in the last few minutes. 310-840-4910, free for all Friday at the top of next hour. As promised, our bets have looked pretty good of late. And the earliest we've done, maybe in the short history of this show that's closing in on 6 months on 300 markets across the country, Westwood One Sports Night here. It might be the earliest we've ever handed out bets looking ahead to the big picture. Want to hand them out before we get to some of the zaniness that is Free For All Friday. But your reaction still welcome to OKC and San Antonio as well. 310-840-4910 if you want in. Those bets in Graham's Gambling and a noteworthy season debut that we saw tonight. Next on Westwood One Sports Night.
16: Aaron Rodgers says this season is his last.
15: 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Yeah.
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13: I'm meteorologist Alistair Alders. We're looking at a mainly sunny day, and after a frosty start for inland communities this morning, we do climb up to 16 degrees, north winds of 20 to 40. And then Sunday, high-level clouds, sun filtering through, southwesterly winds of 20 to 40, the high 17 except 20 inland. Monday, cloudy with periods of rain developing in the afternoon, 12 degrees. And then for Tuesday, cloudy to partly sunny, chance of showers, and the high will be near 16 degrees.
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0: want to attract audience that does not care about us. So we're going to prioritize the audience that doesn't care about us while taking for granted this captured audience that we have in America. Assuming that you'll get the people that don't care and assuming the people that you have already, air quote, captured aren't going to go somewhere else. This is what justifies a predominantly Spanish halftime show with Bad Bunny, which the league said was intended to reach international audiences, or sending more games overseas. That's what we're seeing. And Rams 49ers is a good example. That's one of the best games on the schedule. Those might be the two most talented teams in the sport. And that game's going to Australia. This should sound familiar. A lot of talk about NASCAR this week because you got the Coke 600 right after the Indy and Indy 500, and Kyle Busch tragically passed away this week. But when Kyle Busch became an icon in the 2000s, along with Dale Earnhardt Jr. and Jeff Gordon and all these others, NASCAR was at its peak point in the 2000s. If you look at the ratings that NASCAR was drawing in at that time, it was astounding. And they were so great that they felt comfortable doing what? Abandoning traditional tracks in the South and abandoning traditional weekends in the South for unconventional markets, untraditional markets. Let's try to reach Vegas. Let's try to reach California. Let's try to play a race somewhere else. And then last decade, the ratings crashed because the fan base that they had taken for granted in the South bailed on them. You don't care about us, so we're going to go elsewhere. Is that going to happen to the NFL based on the news that we saw this week? No. But this international policy, while it isn't a breaking point yet, there is a breaking point that you can find. The question is, what might that be? An overseas Super Bowl? Will that be the turning point? Will that be that's the shining American event? Don't send that away. Congrats to Nashville, by the way, this week, officially getting the 2030 Super Bowl. What if it's having a team that is full-time overseas? Sending a team overseas the entire season that is based there. That would be absurd. The NFL should not be the league that takes that risk. Let somebody else do that, since you are king. You are on top of everything. But it's bad news for the fans, this news this week, and don't let anybody tell you differently. 310-840-4910 if you want in. Marty is in Indiana, and apparently Marty and I are linked at the hip on an opinion. I don't know what that take is, but that's what I'm being told in my ear. Marty, where are we aligned?
1: Because, Josh, this is my third time calling, we despise and hate the Yankees full tilt. But the reason I'm calling, remember last week when maybe you don't, but you brought up the Mookie Wilson story about the ball and when you got married, all that kind of stuff.
0: That's it. Yeah, I saw Mookie Wilson, to recap it real quickly, saw Mookie Wilson on the field when I was a kid, and my brother presented the ball, and I have a Mookie Wilson signed baseball that means a lot to me, yeah.
1: That story is gaining legs. I've told that story twice already.
0: What's the response you get?
1: Both of my good buddy from Little League days from 1972, he got a kick out of that. And my landlord, he's a bigger baseball fan than my buddy from Little League. They both got a big kick out of that. So
0: I love it. Thanks for sharing that with me. It's good to hear from you.
1: And real quick, before we hang up, though, I'm just so glad. I thought you was dissing Bill Buckner, because I didn't want to bring up the 1979 World Series, but you weren't dissing Bill Buckner.
0: 86 World Series. You don't have to bring up the 79 World Series. We don't need to do that.
1: So, well, you weren't even born yet.
0: That's true, I wasn't, but that's no excuse for me not to know what happens with my squad. I appreciate the call, though. It's good to hear from you. I hope you'll give us a call back. 310-840-4910. Let's go to Paul, who's in Detroit. Michigan is Mr. Positive's domain, and Paul apparently has serious issues with Mr. Positive. You're on Free For All Friday, which means you could steer the ship in whatever direction you please. Why is this the direction you want to steer things, as my Apple Watch tries to talk to me?
2: My gosh, man, you've had to bring it up. Mr. Positive. I am so positive that this guy has turned me negative. Anytime I hear anybody, Josh, it's nothing against your radio show or anything, but gosh, can you guys please quit taking his calls? because it's just ridiculous. He comes on, oh, Mr. Positive, I want to talk about myself and how I'm this grand listener of yours and fan, and oh my gosh, he's full of praise and this, that, and other. And then he follows up with, the Tigers suck. You know, what kind of clown act is that? And then it's all about, I want to hear my voice.
0: Do the Tigers not suck? They are last place in the AL.
2: But isn't
0: AL
2: this
0: Central.
2: Mr. Positive?
0: It is a good
2: positive.
0: It is a good critique that Mr. Positive at points is pretty negative. So do we need a rebranding of sorts? Like, what would you recommend the rebrand be for Mr. Positive? What would you recommend?
2: Mr. Don't Ever Call Again. How about that? Because he's embarrassing. He's embarrassing to Michiganders, dude. I'm full of it, bro. I'm like, he's making me
0: so... Are you not mad at your Tigers? Are you not mad at them for losing to a team I can't refer to until they sweep somebody by 3 runs
2: tonight? I'm not mad at them, per se, because I would like to be... I would love to be... it'd be filled with dreams for me to be out there, but you know what? I don't have that in me, obviously. I'm sitting here as a listener, but...
0: I don't know that.
2: The thing is, I think it's Scott Harris. That's the problem. This guy has had way enough time to make this work, and he's just, you know, nickel and dimed, and doesn't even want to spend any money on getting a critical hitter when we needed him last year at the trade deadline.
0: Hold one sec. Again, I'll push back at Ben. Like you, Tarik Skubal, they thought they were trying to pay him $19 million in arbitration. It ended up being 31, if memory serves. And then right after that is when they signed Framber Valdez, who's going tomorrow. And they also re-upped with Jack Flaherty. And there's one more
2: Jack
0: pitcher
2: Flaherty
0: that I'm forgetting that they brought back. Again, like, you can disagree with the evaluation, but to say that they haven't spent, they did spend.
2: But did they, really? Because they signed Baez, which, okay, that when that had occurred, I was due.
0: 10th in payroll.
2: I felt like that was a good deal.
0: The Tigers.
2: I'm sorry?
0: 10th in payroll, the Tigers this year. 10th in payroll.
2: Well, and you know, here's the thing. When Scott Harris was coming in, he was supposed to be this guru. You know, you got to hit the strike zone, and the guys have got to be able to control. You know, I'm talking about them on the mound. That was the key, is they had to, you know, that you put it in the box, and then we go and get pitchers that don't even, the dude last year, I can't even remember his name now. We got him from like Minnesota or something, and he never pitched not once in the bright lights, you know, and he's still on injured reserve. We got more guys on injured reserve, and I think it's a product of when you come in and you have this philosophy that you have to rechange how guys go to the plate, and you can't work this. You got to work outside. I'm so frustrated.
0: All I'll say is, I hope this was cathartic, and that's why it's good to hear from you. I appreciate you. This is what Friday's about. It's good to have you with us.
2: But here's the thing. I'm not mad at him. You asked me if I'm mad.
0: No. I understand. We got more to get to. 310-840-4910. Appreciate the call from Michigan. Hey, if it's okay for callers to have issues with each other and to have issues with your sports teams, but I do understand the rebrand potential of, all right, if you're going to be Mr. Positive, you should probably be super positive. I don't know. Just an idea. 310-840-4910. For this hour and this hour only, we're taking your free-for-all Friday calls where you can steer the ship in whatever direction you please. We're also looking at post-game sound, perhaps? OKC San Antonio? Chance to react to some of that as well, as OKC won by 15 tonight over San Antonio Game 3 of the Western Conference Finals. OKC up 2-1 in that series. All that next on Westwood One Sports Night.
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12: From the 95.7 News Desk, I'm Chris Haleff. Here's what's making news this hour. A return to the regular service schedule for the Alderney Ferry lasted all of 3 days. The municipality announced yesterday service on that route between Halifax and Dartmouth is now back to 30 minutes for the foreseeable future. It says the ferry known as the Christopher Stanix needs new parts as it's now experiencing similar issues that saw the Vincent Coleman sidelined for months. The Coleman just returned to service to some fanfare on Tuesday as officials announced the service was finally returning to its regular 15-minute schedule. HRM says just like the Vincent Coleman, the needed parts for the Stanex are manufactured in Europe, and there's no timeline right now for when that will happen. And two Nova Scotia ministers are applauding a Supreme Court of Canada ruling about intimate partner violence. The minister responsible for justice and the advisory council on the status of women says the ruling recognizes the role of coercion and control in intimate partner violence. They say the decision reflects the complex and cumulative effects of intimate partner violence. And a ski resort in Halifax is hoping a massive high-tech insulated blanket will help it hang on to some snow. Ski Martox has laid huge strips of geotextile fabric atop 18,000 cubic meters of snow. Operations manager Andy McLean says he hopes the fabric will preserve some of the snow over the summer, allowing the resort to open earlier next season. For more news, you can follow us on Twitter or at halifax.city.ca.
13: I'm meteorologist Alistair Alders. We're looking at a mainly sunny day, and after a frosty start for inland communities this morning, we do climb up to 16 degrees, north winds of 20 to 40. And then Sunday, high-level clouds, sun filtering through, southwesterly winds of 20 to 40, the high 17 except 20 inland. Monday, cloudy with periods of rain developing in the afternoon, 12 degrees. And then for Tuesday, cloudy to partly sunny, chance of showers, and the high will be near 16 degrees.
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0: Sure, he's still the quarterback of the Rams. And look, this was insurance, because the truth is that Les Snead, the Rams general manager, made it very clear last year that they were going year to year with Matthew Stafford. And they respected it. And even though it is an extension, he did get a raise, right? Where with the incentives, he could be at $60 million. That would tie with Dak Prescott. So they're taking care of him, but they're also looking for the future. So it's a move for the present and a move for the future. And they just don't want to be in a position where if all of a sudden Matthew Stafford decides to retire after 2026, they have no options at the quarterback spot. Now, the tough thing there is that let's say he does play that out. That's 2 years of Ty Simpson sitting. And yes, it's a good thing because he's watching Matthew Stafford. He's learning in the Sean McVay ecosystem. But you're not going to get a lot of time to evaluate him for that fifth year on the rookie contract as well. So it is tough. I think Rams fans are split on it. Some understand the move. Some say this is a win-now team that was a couple plays from getting to the Super Bowl, and they would like to see a piece that could help them this year. Because if you see Ty Simpson in 2026, it means something bad happened for the Rams, right? So he really can't help this team this year when they're supposed to be all in.
1: I spent quite a bit of time in L.A. because my brother lived in North Hollywood for nearly a decade. He was a Rams season ticket holder when they won the Super Bowl 5 years ago. Got a chance to attend that game at SoFi. My understanding of the city as a sports town is that the Lakers and Dodgers come before everything. But what would you say is a misconception about L.A. as a sports city?
0: I would say the misconception is that they're not as obsessed, and I don't want to use the word toxic, but I think I'll use the word toxic, as some crazed East Coast markets, right? Like the Phillies, you think of the Bostons and the New Yorks, where you get the callers that are going crazy about their team. People in L.A., fans of the Dodgers, who I also cover, in the Lakers and the Rams and USC and UCLA, like, they're so incredibly passionate about this team on the same level as those crazy East Coast cities. And if the Dodgers lose, it's a major issue here. If the Lakers lose and it doesn't look like they're competing for championships, it's a major issue here. So I think LA is one of the most underrated sports cities in America. And I always hear this thing about LA where they say, there's so many other things to do. You go to the beach, you can go hiking, you can go here, you can go there. I'm born and raised here. I've never gone to the beach or gone hiking over watching or going to a sports event. Like, I don't care where you live, sports is still number one. And we definitely live and die vicariously through our teams here. So I think it's a very underrated sports city. I think the fans are as passionate here as they are in the Chicago's, New York's, Philly's, Boston's, wherever you want to say.
1: On the way out, D-Mac, we need your help to help us settle something that we've been talking about the last couple weeks. I'm in North Carolina, where our state just got Whataburger. I've tried it last week for the first time. Where are you on Whataburger versus In-N-Out?
0: Great question. So I was in Dallas a couple years ago, and I tried Whataburger at the airport. So I don't know if it's a 100% authentic best version of that. I wasn't as impressed as Max Muncy is a friend of mine, plays for the Dodgers, and he swears that Whataburger is superior to In-N-Out. And I always tell him, like, dude, I went up to him, I was like, you're crazy, dude. Like, it's not even close. In-N-Out, double-double, chopped chilies, animal style, the lettuce, the cheese, the grilled onions. I just think it's a better burger just because it's superior in the quality with the fresh ingredients. I'm not hating on Whataburger. I'm really not. But I'm telling you, blind taste test. Like, if an alien came down here today, right? If an alien came down here today and we gave him a Whataburger or an In-N-Out, 10 times out of 10, guarantee he's saying In-N-Out's the superior burger. I promise you that.
1: I think I buy that because I'm an In-N-Out guy. Presentation also matters as well. So I think I'm with you on this. You've sided with me here, D-Mac. Hey, with all the work that you do with the Dodgers as well, you better make sure to tune us in on your drives home from Dodger Stadium. We really appreciate the time here on Westwood One Sports Night and so happy about the launch at 97.1 The Fan.
0: Awesome. Hey, really appreciate it. Always great to talk sports. North Carolina, another great sports state. I see all the helmets in the background. Keep doing your thing, my man. East Carolina, like I said, one of the best logos, one of the best helmets that we've seen. It's great stuff, man. So, yeah, thanks for having me on and have a great weekend.
2: Yeah, it's that's right over there, the East Carolina logo. There goes D-Mac from our friends in Los Angeles. It looks like there's some muttering and there's some conversations afoot on the show. Put those big old cans on, Oliver, because we need to get a resolution on this with you and Denton. Was that satisfactory for you, D-Day, listening to D-Max Logic on Whataburger or In-N-Out over Whataburger?
3: No. Do you think, hold on, time out. Before Oliver gets in here, did you think a guy that is born and raised in L.A. that reps everything L.A. was going to say anything even remotely not positive about In-N-Out Burger?
2: They have Whataburger in L.A.,
3: that would be like you
2: LA,
3: dissing
2: right?
3: North Carolina.
2: Hold one sec.
3: It's
2: the
3: literally
2: Big
3: a staple of Los Angeles.
2: But this is in The Big Lebowski, which might be the most L.A. movie ever. I think one of the central talking points is that, I think I'm right on this, that he prefers Whataburger to In-N-Out. Like, isn't Whataburger a thing in L.A. too? I know it's Texas-based, but Oliver, you have Whataburgers all over the place there, right? Am I wrong on this?
4: I don't know. Definitely not in, like, L.A. City. Maybe, like, on the outskirts of L.A. County and if you go north into Ventura County. But who cares? In-N-Out's better. That's about it. That's all I got.
2: Okay, I think it's a good retort on D-Day's part. And also, like, I thought you were going to say, yeah, having it in the airport, probably not the best sampling. Just like me not knowing there weren't onions on it set me back. I'm going to go back, D-Day. I'm going to go back and give it a second sampling. Because again, it was overall a positive experience. This is why you're you, man. It's the right retort.
3: This is why I'm me, because
2: it's,
3: of burgers.
2: It's a fair... Well, it's one of the reasons.
3: You sound like my PCP.
2: No. I just don't like yes men who are like, yes, host, you are absolutely right. No. It's I'm gonna tell you the truth. I need the truth telling. I need fair reaction and retorts. It's what keeps us honest. It's what keeps us accountable. It's always good. Like, you have Batman that's over your shoulder in your video. Like, you kind of are the Batman of this show. You keep this show safe.
3: Thank you.
2: From being reckless
3: on my skin too, so I better be Batman.
2: And unaccountable. You are the producer. You're not the producer that we deserve, but you are the producer that we need. It's the way I'll put it, D-Day.
3: I could be both.
2: 310-840-4910. Here's our question we're asking. If LeBron is done with the Lakers, where does he belong in Laker lore? Because I thought I might have been speaking out of school, out of turn, to say that, all right, LeBron, not a top five Laker. LeBron, not. It's a little bit of a tricky legacy. I thought I was worried bringing that to an Angelino, and Doug was like, yo, yeah, it is tricky. It is a little complicated. But where do you stand on it? 310-840-4910. If you want it. If he is done with the Lakers, his 8 years, what does it mean? Where does it belong? Where does he belong in Laker lore specifically? Coming up, we are very close. In addition to that, we are very close to seeing the funniest holdout in the history of the NFL. Keep it here on Westwood One Sports Night.
5: Aaron Rodgers says this season is his last.
6: 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Yeah.
5: Will Rodgers go out like John Elway and Peyton Manning did? With a Lombardi trophy in his hands? Westwood One Sports.
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7: Can Carolina respond in Game 2? Or will the Habs take a commanding series lead back to Canada? You just have to watch the Stanley Cup playoffs. 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
16: From the 95.7 News Desk, I'm Chris Halef. Here's what's making news this hour. A return to the regular service schedule for the Alderney Ferry lasted all of 3 days. The municipality announced yesterday service on that route between Halifax and Dartmouth is now back to 30 minutes for the foreseeable future. It says the ferry known as the Christopher Stanix needs new parts as it's now experiencing similar issues that saw the Vincent Coleman sidelined for months. The Coleman just returned to service to some fanfare on Tuesday as officials announced the service was finally returning to its regular 15-minute schedule. HRM says just like the Vincent Coleman, the needed parts for the Stanex are manufactured in Europe, and there's no timeline right now for when that will happen. And two Nova Scotia ministers are applauding a Supreme Court of Canada ruling about intimate partner violence. The minister responsible for justice and the advisory council on the status of women says the ruling recognizes the role of coercion and control in intimate partner violence. They say the decision reflects the complex and cumulative effects of intimate partner violence. And a ski resort in Halifax is hoping a massive high-tech insulated blanket will help it hang on to some snow. Ski Martox has laid huge strips of geotextile fabric atop 18,000 cubic meters of snow. Operations manager Andy McLean says he hopes the fabric will preserve some of the snow over the summer, allowing the resort to open earlier next season. For more news, you can follow us on Twitter or at halifax.city.ca.
17: I'm meteorologist Alistair Alders. After a frosty start for some this morning, we will warm up to 16 degrees with a mainly sunny sky and a north wind of 20 to 40. And then Sunday, sun with high-level clouds, southwesterly winds of 20 to 40, the high 17 except 20 inland. Monday will be cloudy with periods of rain developing in the afternoon, the high 12 degrees. And then looking ahead to Tuesday, cloudy to partly sunny skies. There will be a chance of showers with a high near 16 degrees.
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2: About an hour and a half from where I sit, Winston-Salem, North Carolina. There is the capital city of what they call the Old North State, Raleigh, North Carolina. That's where the Carolina Hurricanes are going to face the Montreal Canadiens. Game 2 of the Eastern Conference Finals. Right across the street in the parking lot from the home of the Hurricanes, Lenovo Center, is the NC State football stadium, Carter-Finley Stadium, the home of the Wolfpack. And when players graduate from that program to the NFL, they have a saying at NC State recognizing those players as hashtag Pack Pros. Let's talk about one of those Pack Pros, because the Pack Pro at hand here is inching closer to engineering the most hilarious holdouts in the history of the NFL. This is a real report from Adam Schefter of ESPN on X tonight. Jacoby Brissett and the Arizona Cardinals remain significantly apart on any rework deal. This is your reminder that hashtag Pack Pro, Jacoby Brissett is still in Arizona. The ESPN report reads, quote, after months of negotiating, Brissett has not attended any of the Cardinals' voluntary OTAs or the voluntary offseason programs as he waits for a new contract for 2026. And here's one more nugget from the story. Quote, the gap in negotiations puts into question whether Brissett will report to the Cardinals for next week's OTAs. This is funny on so many counts, but there are two that really stand out. Number one, 33-year-old Jacoby Brissett feeling secure enough to hold out after the Cardinals went 3-14 with him at the helm last year is crazy, especially with Arizona this offseason bringing in both Gardner Minshew, East Carolina Pirate, great, by the way, and Carson Beck. You brought in both those quarterbacks, and you're going to hold out thinking that goes well for you? So that's funny. Number two, the hangup is that Brissett is reportedly looking for more guaranteed money than Minshew received. How much money guaranteed did Minshew receive? Glad you asked. Barely $5 million. So let's round up for Jacoby Brissett and say, what gets this done? What gets Jacoby Brissett, who is in line to be the Cardinals' starting quarterback, what gets him to OTAs and mandatory minicamp and training camp, getting ready for the season, is $6 million. That's what stands in the way between Arizona and Jacoby Brissett. Making $6 million a year would make Jacoby Brissett the 33rd highest paid quarterback in the NFL. Welcome to the Bidwell run Arizona Cardinals. You cannot overstate how badly run this organization is. This is the worst run organization in the league. The Jets get talked about a ton. The Browns get talked about a ton. But the reason that is because those fans are not apathetic. Those fans are great, and they love their teams, and they believe, and they yell, and they shout, and they tell you how mad they are. The Cardinals are so bad that they've beaten their fans into apathy. That organization, you want to talk about the longest drought without having won anything? Yeah, they're one of the teams that haven't won a Super Bowl. They haven't won an NFL championship since 47. Jets at least won a Super Bowl. Browns have the Otto Graham days. You can at least hold, you know, hang your hat on that. This organization, with a new head coach and a brutal division, the worst division to be in if you're a struggling team, L.A., Seattle, San Francisco, all won at least 12 or 13 games last year, Seattle winning the Super Bowl. They're going to be the worst team in the NFL. Like, let's play a game. Let's play a game called When Do the Cardinals Get Their First Win? And how bad is Arizona? As I'm trying to play this game on the fly, I Google Cardinals schedule and St. Louis Cardinals pop up before you get to Arizona. So let's filibuster and get up the schedule. Here we go. Cardinals at Chargers. Loss. Seahawks at Cardinals. Loss.
20: Cards at 49ers. Laws. Cardinals at Giants. It's on the road, though. Loss. But then you're back home. The Lions. For the sake of Dan Campbell, let's hope that's not a loss for Detroit. Loss for Arizona. Then you're back on the road. Where to? Boss. Rams. Loss. Broncos at home. Lost. Cardinals at Cowboys. Rod Tidwell's not walking through that door. Loss. Show me the money. That's what Jacoby Brissett is saying. Cardinals at Seahawks. Loss. Rams at Cardinals. We're in November. Loss. I'm sure it's going to get easy at some point, right? Cardinals at Chiefs. Loss. Commanders at Cardinals. There's the win. D-Day. Cardinals over the Commanders on November 29th. I think we discovered it. For your sake, I'm just going to say loss and move it along. Eagles, Cardinals, loss. Jets, Cardinals, December 20th. There it is. Game of the year. Sunday night football. Get on it. Dun, dun, dun, dun, dun, dun, dun, dun. I've been waiting all season for Jets, Cardinals. Cade Klubnik versus Carson Beck. Anyone? December 20th. Fire it up. Pre-Christmas classic between those two. The Cardinals potentially getting their first win. Dear God, that's tough. So they're going to have the number one pick in the draft. And tanking probably is the smart play, but we can't give them credit because they're not building the right way. Like, their GM is awful. Monty Ozenfort, just look at the draft. The fact that they're not close right now makes the draft they just had absolutely, positively inexcusable. When you're not close, drafting a luxury item like a running back in the top five is wild. How wild is it? Well, given how rookie salaries are slated, the fact that you drafted Jeremiah Love third overall means before he takes an NFL snap, he just signed the most lucrative guaranteed contract any running back has signed in NFL history. That is true because Cardinals. And then if you don't think that's a, when you have a ton of positions at need, positions of need at premium positions, you'd think you'd prioritize those. No, you draft a running back. Round two, you go offensive guard? You can find plug-and-play offensive guards on the waiver wire sometimes. What are you doing? And then you draft a quarterback and Carson Beck in round three when you're going to be so bad in the quarterback drafts next year. You're going to be drafted a quarterback a year from now, so Carson Beck's never going to play for you. What's the point? Horrific. You can't overstate how badly run the Arizona Cardinals are. The big news of the night is San Antonio, Oklahoma City, Game 3. This series has officially become a boxing match. A heavyweight title fight, multiple rounds, and Game 3 had Oklahoma City winning the card, taking round three to go up 2-1 of the series. It's officially become a boxing match. The physicality of this series has officially taken center stage. Look no further than the foul count. Both teams have just decided, hey, let's foul every play and see if the refs are going to call it. So those who complain about, well, too many whistles tonight, were they fouls or were they not? They were fouls. And it's clearly strategic. It's not just one side. Both teams, 53 fouls were called tonight. 33 free throws apiece, directly even. Both teams know what they're doing. Not one side is benefiting more than the other. We're not doing complain about the refs sports talk tonight. Stephon Castle constantly holding and getting physical on SGA. which, by the way, worked kind of successfully. He didn't have a great shooting night, 6 of 17. Problem is, he got to the free throw line, was a perfect 12 of 12. The Oklahoma City, Hartenstein, the way that he defends Victor Wembanyama, getting physical, injuries as a result, once again, it's a huge part of the story. De'Aaron Fox returns, but then he goes down in the second half. Dylan Harper, he played, but clearly not 100%. He came off the bench, not playing his normal minutes, not his normal production. Jalen Williams out with the hamstring re-aggravation from game two. There was even a skirmish in the second half where Castle was fouled hard going to the rim by A.J. Mitchell, and it was later upgraded to the flagrant foul. And honestly, this made the win for Oklahoma City even more impressive. It was the most impressive win Oklahoma City's had this year. This is the third year in a row that OKC's had the best record in the Western Conference. And early on during this run, OKC was given the label of being soft. At least Chet Holmgren was given that. SGA gets some of that with some of the embellishment stuff. There were the fans chanting flopper, flopper at the line tonight. For the Thunder to be without Jalen Williams and San Antonio to have those two guards back, and for Oklahoma City to still win this game on the road by 15 with the reserves coming in the final 2 minutes, it's the best win of their season. It might be the best win Oklahoma City's had during this three-year run. But what we're seeing in real time is what makes the NBA special versus, say, college basketball. I love college basketball more than any sport. I think the NCAA tournament, even with the expansion to 76, is the best postseason in all of sports. But I think, you know, the NBA finals, the latter stages of the NBA playoffs, it's better than what you get at the very end of the college basketball tournament, the Final Four, because of the quality of basketball that you're getting. It's the best teams when you play best of seven series versus playing just one and done single elimination games. You're guaranteed that the best teams are going to collide with each other at the end. You're not always guaranteed that in basketball. Duke was one of the best teams in the country. Because of a freak finish against UConn, they weren't in the national title game. They weren't in the Final Four. We get this collision that we've been seeing and looking forward to for months now in the NBA, Oklahoma City versus San Antonio, and it's delivering. So appreciate it. It's going to be a long series. It's going to be a special series. These teams know each other. They don't like each other. The physicality is ramping up. The stars are out. This is as good as sports gets. It's as good as basketball gets, what we're watching, even though it's become a bit of a boxing match. Advantage Oklahoma City. There was an NFL headline today, well, more this week, that you might have missed, and it is very bad news for football fans. That's next on Westwood One Sports Night.
1: Spurs Thunder is living up to the hype. Series split 1-1 headed to San Antonio. Will Wemby or SGA take the edge in Game 3? We'll find out Friday night. Westwood One Sports.
21: I'm meteorologist Alistair Alders. We're looking at a mainly sunny day, and after a frosty start for inland communities this morning, we do climb up to 16 degrees, north winds of 20 to 40. And then Sunday, high-level clouds, sun filtering through, southwesterly winds of 20 to 40, the high 17 except 20 inland. Monday, cloudy with periods of rain developing in the afternoon, 12 degrees. And then for Tuesday, cloudy to partly sunny, chance of showers, and the high will be near 16 degrees.
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0: to get down.
1: And Rob Bass has died at the age of 59. He and DJ Easy Rock hit it big in 1988 with their crossover hit, It Takes Two, which was certified platinum the next year. The song became a staple of clubs, was featured in a few films, and later sampled by other artists. Bass's family says he died after a battle with cancer. This is the Canadian Press. In sports, Canadian Shea Gilgeous-Alexander and the Oklahoma City Thunder beat the San Antonio Spurs 123-108 Friday to take a 2-1 lead in the NBA's Western Conference Final. In the NHL's Western Conference Finals, Vegas beat Colorado 3-1 to take a 2-0 series lead. The Toronto Blue Jays beat the Pittsburgh Pirates 6-2 in the opener of a 3-game interleague series in Major League Baseball action. Jays manager John Schneider says he was pleased to see his team attack on three insurance runs in the eighth inning.
2: Yeah, that was good inning there, kind of adding on, and we're really light in the bullpen today anyway. But that was good to see a couple big swings early and taking advantage of some of their mistakes. But the eighth inning was nice.
1: It was the opener of a 6-game homestand for the Blue Jays. From the Canadian Press, I'm Lisa Laporte.
3: I'm meteorologist Alistair Alders. After a frosty start for some this morning, we will warm up to 16 degrees with a mainly sunny sky and a north wind of 20 to 40. And then Sunday, sun with high-level clouds, southwesterly winds of 20 to 40, the high 17 except 20 inland. Monday will be cloudy with periods of rain developing in the afternoon, the high 12 degrees. And then looking ahead to Tuesday, cloudy to partly sunny skies. There will be a chance of showers with a high near 16 degrees.
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0: fun stuff tonight. Really appreciate the visit out from LA from Doug McCain, D-Mac. Shout out to our friends, 97.1 The Fan, their launch this week. What a launch for them. 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I mean, it doesn't get much better than Derek Fisher talking about LA sports out that way. So really wishing them the best of luck. Happy to be on 97.1 out in LA, our newest affiliate on in 300 markets across the country. If you miss any of tonight's show, you can find the podcast searching Westwood One Sports Night, Apple Podcast, and Spotify, the YouTube channel. That's been great. Shout out to everyone in the chat. Shout out to those who are called in tonight. Free for all Friday. Gigantic as always. Let's close things out by putting this show to bed.
1: So this is a major rebrand happening across the country, Josh. I'm sure you're very familiar with this, but Hooters is rebranding.
0: Is that right?
1: Yeah, they want to be more family-friendly because apparently boobs with your wings is not family-friendly. They want to attract more, well, children to the establishment. I was stunned when I heard this.
0: Young children love breasts.
1: Yeah. I was going to let that one hang for a little bit more.
0: Anyway, what's the rebrand? How are they becoming more family friendly?
1: Well, they haven't put out a lot of information on that. They just want to become more family friendly. I don't know.
0: Have you ever been to a Twin Peaks? Have you ever been to that establishment?
1: It's the same thing, isn't it?
0: It they're just a little bit more extreme than Hooters is. It's a little bit, see, I didn't know what Twin Peaks was. I just know the show, Twin Peaks. And when I got to North Carolina, or where I'm at in Winston-Salem, where I did a show for 7.5 years, they were one of our big sponsors. And we did a show from there on Halloween. And I walk in, and I was not prepared for what I saw. I was like, oh, okay. This is a little different. Women in lingerie serving food. Pretty much.
1: What'd you get?
0: Wangs.
1: Interesting.
0: They were pretty good. They were pretty good. Family-friendly Hooters.
1: I don't know that they'll ever get there. You have to completely rename yourself.
0: You know what? We need a sponsor for this segment. I think we do. Hooters would be a great one. Shout out to you. Put it to bed. Brought to you by Hooters. There is an NBA play-by-play announcer. Won't say his name. It won't be anybody that you immediately think of. That every time he would visit North Carolina, he'd want to hang out. But only would want to go to one place, Hooters. It's the only place. So we'd go to Hooters and watch ball every time this NBA announcer was in town. One time I got to go somewhere else other than Hooters. I took him to Cookout. And he called his wife. He was like, I'm at a Cookout. They got something called Hush Puppies and Cheer Wine.
1: Make him sound old.
0: And
1: narrows down.
0: I can get a chicken quesadilla and a corn dog as a side. Blew his mind.
1: Now, did he call his wife when he went to Hooters too, or is that just a Cookout thing?
0: Nah, he just called his wife when he went. Not when he went to Hooters. No, he's very familiar with their menu. Very familiar. Is there an NBA announcer that would be funny for you to suggest?
1: I don't think
0: hanging out with me at Hooters.
1: Anyone that wouldn't be funny, but I'm not just going to fire off names because then I'm just accusing people of going to Hooters.
0: Well, what's wrong with that? What if it was I walk in and the guy I'm talking about is in fact Mark Jackson and he points at me and says, Mama, there goes that man.
1: He was the one I did not
0: want to. Or if it was Breen and the wings get on the table and he says, Bang!
1: What they do in Hooters.
0: Have a great Memorial Day weekend, everyone.
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3: Montreal is flying high after a convincing win in Game 1.
4: Home ice advantage now with the Canadiens after they ride a 4-goal first to a 6-2 victory.
3: Can Carolina respond in Game 2? Or will the Habs take a commanding series lead back to Canada? You just have to watch the Stanley Cup playoffs. 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
5: From the National Newsroom of the Canadian Press, I'm Lisa Laporte. Foreign Affairs Minister Anita Anand says 12 Canadians detained after an aid flotilla was intercepted while en route to the Gaza Strip are receiving urgent medical care in Turkey. She's condemned what she calls appalling abuse and says Canada is seeking accountability from Israeli personnel. Israeli prison officials deny allegations of mistreatment. Alberta Premier Danielle Smith is pushing back against separatist criticism, urging opponents to focus on the October referendum rather than calls for a leadership review. The vote will ask whether Albertans want to remain in Canada or begin a process toward a future separation referendum. The establishment of a National Marine Conservation Reserve on BC's central coast will protect an area larger than PEI. Six coastal BC First Nations signed an agreement with the federal and provincial governments that will designate around 6,700 square kilometers as part of the reserve. It's also designated as an Indigenous protected and conserved area. University of Victoria Professor of Environmental Studies Natalie Band says that's good news for the six First Nations partners.
6: By them being co-managers and using their own authority to designate them as Indigenous marine protected areas, their authority to manage and steward their own waters is being recognized by other levels of government in Canada.
5: A federal official says all fisheries, with the exception of bottom trawling, will be able to operate in the area once the agreement is finalized. A California community near Los Angeles is at risk of a massive explosion from a chemical leak.
7: 40,000 residents of Garden Grove in Orange County, south of L.A., have been told they have to evacuate because a toxic chemical is leaking from a tank at an aerospace factory. Orange County firefighters say there are two dangerous scenarios in this. The tank could either fail, leaking toxic chemicals all over the ground, or explode into a giant fireball. The leak was triggered on Thursday when a valve overheated on a 34,000-gallon tank containing a liquid used to make acrylic plastics. Alex Stone, ABC News, Los Angeles.
5: And a record has been set at El Capitan in California.
8: A 7-year-old boy has become the world's youngest person to ever climb El Capitan, the world's largest monolith. Joey Evermore takes over the record from his brother Sam, who made the climb when he was 8 years old and was also on hand to assist Joey in this expedition. Joey started as a 6-year-old, turned 7 on Wednesday during the climb, and reached the summit on Thursday evening. Joey's full name is Joey Danger Evermore, so yes, Danger is quite literally his middle name. Mike DeBusky, ABC News.
5: This is the Canadian Press. In sports, Canadian Shai Gilgeous-Alexander and the Oklahoma City Thunder beat the San Antonio Spurs 123-108 Friday to take a 2-1 lead in the NBA's Western Conference Final. In the NHL's Western Conference Finals, Vegas beat Colorado 3-1 to take a 2-0 series lead. The Toronto Blue Jays beat the Pittsburgh Pirates 6-2 in the opener of a 3-game interleague series at Rogers Centre. Toronto starter Kevin Gausman says he was able to get some strikeouts with his slider.
9: You know, that's a pitch that there's so many times over the course of my career where I felt like I had a guy set up for it, and you know, it's not really my bread and butter, so I kind of go with my other strengths. And so, yeah, I mean, if that's a pitch that keeps getting better, you know, that would be awesome.
5: Tomorrow's first pitch goes just after 3 p.m. Eastern Time. From the Canadian Press, I'm Lisa Laporte.
10: I'm meteorologist Alistair Alders. We're looking at a mainly sunny day, and after a frosty start for inland communities this morning, we do climb up to 16 degrees, north winds of 20 to 40. And then Sunday, high-level clouds, sun filtering through, southwesterly winds of 20 to 40, the high 17 except 20 inland. Monday, cloudy with periods of rain developing in the afternoon, 12 degrees. And then for Tuesday, cloudy to partly sunny, chance of showers, and the high will be near 16 degrees.
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0: on them. You don't care about us, so we're going to go elsewhere. Is that going to happen to the NFL based on the news that we saw this week? No. But this international policy, while it isn't a breaking point yet, there is a breaking point that you can find. The question is, what might that be? An overseas Super Bowl? Will that be the turning point? Will that be that's the shining American event. Don't send that away. Congrats to Nashville, by the way, this week, officially getting the 2030 Super Bowl. What if it's having a team that is full-time overseas? Sending a team overseas the entire season that is based there. That would be absurd. The NFL should not be the league that takes that risk. Let somebody else do that since you are king. You are on top of everything. But it's bad news for the fans, this news this week, and don't let anybody tell you differently. 310-840-4910 if you want in. Marty is in Indiana, and apparently Marty and I are linked at the hip on an opinion. I don't know what that take is, but that's what I'm being told in my ear. Marty, where are we aligned?
1: Because, Josh, this is my third time calling, we despise and hate the Yankees full tilt. But the reason I'm calling, remember last week when maybe you don't, but you brought up the Mookie Wilson story about the ball and when you got married, all that kind of stuff.
0: That's it. Yeah, I saw Mookie Wilson, to recap it real quickly, saw Mookie Wilson on the field when I was a kid, and my brother presented the ball, and I have a Mookie Wilson signed baseball. That means a lot to me, yeah.
1: That story is gaining legs. I've told that story twice already.
0: What's the response you get?
1: Both of my good buddy from Little League days from 1972, he got a kick out of that. And my landlord, he's a bigger baseball fan than my buddy from Little League. They both got a big kick out of that. So
0: I love it. I love it. Thanks for sharing that with me. It's good to hear from
1: and,
0: you.
1: And real quick, before we hang up, though, I'm just so glad. I thought you was dissing Bill Buckner because I didn't want to bring up the 1979 World Series, but you weren't dissing Bill Buckner.
0: 86 World Series. You don't have to bring up the 79 World Series. We don't need to do that.
1: So, well, you weren't even born yet.
0: That's true, I wasn't, but that's no excuse for me not to know what happens with my squad. I appreciate the call, though. It's good to hear from you. I hope you'll give us a call back. 310-840-4910. Let's go to Paul, who's in Detroit. Michigan is Mr. Positive's domain, and Paul apparently has serious issues with Mr. Positive. You're on Free For All Friday, which means you can steer the ship in whatever direction you please. Why is this the direction you want to steer things as my Apple Watch tries to talk to me?
2: My gosh, man, you had to bring it up. Mr. Positive. I am so positive that this guy has turned me negative. Anytime I hear anybody, Josh, it's nothing against your radio show or anything, but gosh, can you guys please quit taking his calls? Because it's just ridiculous. He comes on, oh, Mr. Positive, I want to talk about myself and how I'm this grand listener of yours and fan, and oh my gosh, he's full of praise and this, that, and other. And then he follows up with, the Tigers suck. You know, what kind of clown act is that? And then it's all about, I want to hear
0: my
2: voice.
0: Do the Tigers not suck? They are last place in the AL.
2: But isn't this Mr. Positive? Mr. Positive, positive, positive?
0: It is a good critique that Mr. Positive, at points, is pretty negative. So do we need a rebranding of sorts? Like, what would you recommend the rebrand be for Mr. Positive? What would you recommend?
2: Mr. Don't Ever Call Again. How about that? Because he's embarrassing. He's embarrassing to Michiganders, dude. I'm full of it, bro. I'm like, he's making me
0: Are you not mad at your Tigers? Are you not mad at them for losing to a team I can't refer to until they sweep somebody by 3 runs?
2: I'm not mad at them, per se, because I would like to be. I would love to be. It'd be field of dreams for me to be out there. But you know what? I don't have that in me, obviously. I'm sitting here as a listener. But
0: I don't know that.
2: The thing is, I think it's Scott Harris. That's the problem. This guy has had way enough time to make this work. And he's just, you know, nickel and dimed and doesn't even want to spend any money on, you know, getting a critical hitter when we needed him last year at the trade deadline.
0: Hold one sec. Again, I'll push back a bit. Like, you, Tarik Skubal, they thought they were trying to pay him $19 million in arbitration. It ended up being $31 million, if memory serves. And then right after that, is when they signed Framber Valdez, who's going tomorrow. And they also re-upped with Jack Flaherty. And there's one more
2: Jack Flaherty
0: that I'm forgetting that they brought back. Again, like, you can disagree with the evaluation, but to say that they haven't spent, they did spend.
2: No, but did they really? Because they signed Baez, which, okay, that, when that had occurred, I was duped.
0: 10th in payroll.
2: I felt like that was a good deal.
0: Tigers.
2: I'm sorry?
0: 10th in payroll, the Tigers this year. 10th in payroll.
2: Well, and you know, here's the thing. When Scott Harris was coming in, he was supposed to be this guru. You know, you got to hit the strike zone, and the guys have got to be able to control. You know, I'm talking about them on the mound. That was the key, is they had to, you know, that you put it in the box, and then we go and get pitchers that don't even, the dude last year, I can't even remember his name now. We got him from like Minnesota or something, and he never pitched not once in the bright lights, you know, and he's still on injured reserve. We got more guys on injured reserve, and I think it's a product of when you come in and you have this philosophy that you have to rechange how guys go to the plate, and you have to work outside. I'm so frustrated.
0: All I'll say is, I hope this was cathartic, and that's why it's good to hear from you. I appreciate you. This is what Free Friday's about. It's good to
2: you
0: have
2: know,
0: you.
2: And,
0: with
2: but
0: us.
2: Here's the thing: I'm not mad at him. You asked me if I'm mad.
0: No. I understand. We got more to get to. 310-840-4910. Appreciate the call from Michigan. Hey, if it's okay for callers to have issues with each other and to have issues with your sports teams, but I do understand the rebrand potential of. All right, if you're gonna be Mr. Positive, you should probably be super positive. I don't know. Just an idea. 310-840-4910. For this hour and this hour only, we're taking your free-for-all Friday calls where you can steer the ship in whatever direction you please. We're also looking at post-game sound, perhaps? OKC San Antonio? Chance to react to some of that as well, as OKC won by 15 tonight over San Antonio Game 3 of the Western Conference Finals. OKC up 2-1 in that series. All that next on Westwood One Sports Night.
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12: From the 95.7 News Desk, I'm Chris Halef. Here's what's making news this hour. A return to the regular service schedule for the Alderney Ferry lasted all of 3 days. The municipality announced yesterday service on that route between Halifax and Dartmouth is now back to 30 minutes for the foreseeable future. It says the ferry known as the Christopher Stanix needs new parts as it's now experiencing similar issues that saw the Vincent Coleman sidelined for months. The Coleman just returned to service to some fanfare on Tuesday as officials announced the service was finally returning to its regular 15-minute schedule. HRM says just like the Vincent Coleman, the needed parts for the Stanex are manufactured in Europe, and there's no timeline right now for when that will happen. And two Nova Scotia ministers are applauding a Supreme Court of Canada ruling about intimate partner violence. The minister responsible for justice and the advisory council on the status of women says the ruling recognizes the role of coercion and control in intimate partner violence. They say the decision reflects the complex and cumulative effects of intimate partner violence. And a ski resort in Halifax is hoping a massive high-tech insulated blanket will help it hang on to some snow. Ski Martox has laid huge strips of geotextile fabric atop 18,000 cubic meters of snow. Operations manager Andy McLean says he hopes the fabric will preserve some of the snow over the summer, allowing the resort to open earlier next season. For more news, you can follow us on Twitter or at halifax.citynews.ca.
13: I'm meteorologist Alistair Alders. After a frosty start for some this morning, we will warm up to 16 degrees with a mainly sunny sky and a north wind of 20 to 40. And then Sunday, sun with high-level clouds, southwesterly winds of 20 to 40, the high 17 except 20 inland. Monday will be cloudy with periods of rain developing in the afternoon, the high 12 degrees. And then looking ahead to Tuesday, cloudy to partly sunny skies. There will be a chance of showers with a high near 16 degrees.
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0: AMD down here today, and we gave him a Whataburger or an In-N-Out 10 times out of 10 guarantee, he's saying In-N-Out's the superior burger. I promise you that.
1: I think I buy that because I'm an In-N-Out guy. Presentation also matters as well. So I think I'm with you on this. You've sided with me here, D-Mac. Hey, with all the work that you do with the Dodgers as well, you better make sure to tune us in on your drives home from Dodger Stadium. We really appreciate the time here on Westwood One Sports Night and so happy about the launch at 97.1 The Fan.
0: Awesome. Hey, really appreciate it. Always great to talk sports. North Carolina, another great sports state. I see all the helmets in the background. Keep doing your thing, my man. East Carolina, like I said, one of the best logos, one of the best helmets that we've seen. It's great stuff, man. So, yeah, thanks for having me on, and have a great weekend.
2: Yeah, it's that's right over there, the East Carolina logo. There goes D-Mac from our friends in Los Angeles. It looks like there's some muttering and there's some conversations afoot on the show. Put those big old cans on, Oliver, because we need to get a resolution on this with you and Denton. Was that satisfactory for you, D-Day, listening to D-Mac's logic on Whataburger or In-N-Out over Whataburger?
3: No. Do you think, hold on, time out. Before Oliver gets in here, did you think a guy that is born and raised in L.A. that reps everything L.A. was going to say anything even remotely not positive about In-N-Out Burger?
2: They have Whataburger in
3: L.A., would be like
2: LA,
3: you dissing
2: right?
3: North Carolina.
2: Hold one sec.
3: It's literally a staple of Los Angeles.
2: But this is in The Big Lebowski, which might be the most L.A. movie ever. I think one of the central talking points is that I think I'm right on this, that he prefers Whataburger to In-N-Out. Like, isn't Whataburger a thing in L.A. too? I know it's Texas-based, but Oliver, you have Whataburgers all over the place there, right? Am I wrong on this?
4: I don't know. Definitely not in, like, L.A. City. Maybe, like, on the outskirts of L.A. County and if you go north into Ventura County. But who cares? In-N-Out's better. That's about it. That's all I got.
2: Okay, I think it's a good retort on D-Day's part. And also, like, I thought you were going to say, yeah, having it in the airport, probably not the best sampling. Just like me not knowing there weren't onions on it set me back. I'm going to go back, D-Day. I'm going to go back and give it a second sampling. Because again, it was overall a positive experience. This is why you're you, man. It's the right retort.
3: This is why I'm me, because
2: it's,
3: of burgers.
2: It's a fair... Well, it's one of the reasons.
3: Sound like my PCP.
2: No. I just don't like yes man who are like, yes, host, you are absolutely right. No. It's I'm gonna tell you the truth. I need the truth telling. I need fair reaction and retorts. It's what keeps us honest. It's what keeps us accountable. It's always good. Like, you have Batman that's over your shoulder in your video. Like, you kind of are the Batman of this show. In the like, you keep this show safe.
3: Thank you
2: from being reckless
3: on my skin too. So I better be Batman.
2: And unaccountable. You are the producer. You're not the producer that we deserve, but you are the producer that we need. It's the way I'll put it, D-Day.
3: I could be both.
2: 310-840-4910. Here's our question we're asking. If LeBron is done with the Lakers, where does he belong in Laker lore? Because I thought I might have been speaking out of school, out of turn, to say that, all right, LeBron, not a top five Laker. LeBron, not. It's a little bit of a tricky legacy. I thought I was worried bringing that to an Angelino, and Doug was like, yo, yeah, it is tricky. It is a little complicated. But where do you stand on it? 310-840-4910. If you want it. If he is done with the Lakers, his 8 years, what does it mean? Where does it belong? Where does he belong in Laker lore specifically? Coming up, we are very close. In addition to that, we are very close to seeing the funniest holdout in the history of the NFL. Keep it here on Westwood One Sports Night.
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6: 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Yeah.
5: Will Rodgers go out like John Elway and Peyton Manning did?
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13: Can Carolina respond in Game 2? 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You just have to watch the Stanley Cup playoffs. 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
15: From the 95.7 News Desk, I'm Chris Haleff. Here's what's making news this hour. A return to the regular service schedule for the Alderney Ferry lasted all of 3 days. The municipality announced yesterday service on that route between Halifax and Dartmouth is now back to 30 minutes for the foreseeable future. It says the ferry known as the Christopher Stanix needs new parts as it's now experiencing similar issues that saw the Vincent Coleman sidelined for months. The Coleman just returned to service to some fanfare on Tuesday as officials announced the service was finally returning to its regular 15-minute schedule. HRM says just like the Vincent Coleman, the needed parts for the Stanex are manufactured in Europe, and there's no timeline right now for when that will happen. And two Nova Scotia ministers are applauding a Supreme Court of Canada ruling about intimate partner violence. The minister responsible for justice and the advisory council on the status of women says the ruling recognizes the role of coercion and control in intimate partner violence. They say the decision reflects the complex and cumulative effects of intimate partner violence. And a ski resort in Halifax is hoping a massive high-tech insulated blanket will help it hang on to some snow. Ski Martox has laid huge strips of geotextile fabric atop 18,000 cubic meters of snow. Operations manager Andy McLean says he hopes the fabric will preserve some of the snow over the summer, allowing the resort to open earlier next season. For more news, you can follow us on Twitter or at halifax.city.ca.
16: I'm meteorologist Alistair Alders. We're looking at a mainly sunny day, and after a frosty start for inland communities this morning, we do climb up to 16 degrees, north winds of 20 to 40. And then Sunday, high-level clouds, sun filtering through, southwesterly winds of 20 to 40, the high 17 except 20 inland. Monday, cloudy with periods of rain developing in the afternoon, 12 degrees. And then for Tuesday, cloudy to partly sunny, chance of showers, and the high will be near 16 degrees.
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2: About an hour and a half from where I sit, Winston-Salem, North Carolina, there is the capital city of what they call the Old North State, Raleigh, North Carolina. That's where the Carolina Hurricanes are going to face the Montreal Canadiens. Game two of the Eastern Conference Finals. Right across the street in the parking lot from the home of the Hurricanes, Lenovo Center, is the NC State football stadium, Carter Finley Stadium, the home of the Wolfpack. And when players graduate from that program to the NFL, they have a saying at NC State recognizing those players as hashtag Pac Pros. Let's talk about one of those Pac Pros, because the Pac Pro at hand here is inching closer to engineering the most hilarious holdouts in the history of the NFL. This is a real report from Adam Schefter of ESPN on X tonight. Jacoby Brissett and the Arizona Cardinals remain significantly apart on any rework deal. This is your reminder that hashtag PacPro, Jacoby Brissett is still in Arizona. The ESPN report reads, quote, after months of negotiating, Brissett has not attended any of the Cardinals' voluntary OTAs or the voluntary offseason programs as he waits for a new contract for 2026. And here's one more nugget from the story. Quote, the gap in negotiations puts into question whether Brissett will report to the Cardinals for next week's OTAs. This is funny on so many counts, but there are two that really stand out. Number one, 33-year-old Jacoby Brissett feeling secure enough to hold out after the Cardinals went 3-14 with him at the helm last year is crazy, especially with Arizona this offseason bringing in both Gardner Minshew, East Carolina Pirate, great, by the way, and Carson Beck. You brought in both those quarterbacks, and you're going to hold out thinking that goes well for you? So that's funny. Number two, the hangup is that Brissett is reportedly looking for more guaranteed money than Minshew received. How much money guaranteed did Minshew receive? Glad you asked. Barely $5 million. So let's round up for Jacoby Brissett and say, what gets this done? What gets Jacoby Brissett, who is in line to be the Cardinals' starting quarterback, what gets him to OTAs and mandatory minicamp and training camp, getting ready for the season, is $6 million. That's what stands in the way between Arizona and Jacoby Brissett. Making $6 million a year would make Jacoby Brissett the 33rd highest paid quarterback in the NFL. Welcome to the Bidwell run, Arizona Cardinals. You cannot overstate how badly run this organization is. This is the worst run organization in the league. The Jets get talked about a ton. The Browns get talked about a ton. But the reason that is because those fans are not apathetic. Those fans are great, and they love their teams, and they believe, and they yell, and they shout, and they tell you how mad they are. The Cardinals are so bad that they've beaten their fans into apathy. That organization, you want to talk about the longest drought without having won anything? Yeah, they're one of the teams that haven't won a Super Bowl. They haven't won an NFL championship since '47. Jets at least won a Super Bowl. Browns have the Otto Graham days. You can at least hold, you know, hang your hat on that. This organization, with a new head coach and a brutal division, the worst division to be in if you're a struggling team. L.A., Seattle, San Francisco all won at least 12 or 13 games last year. Seattle winning the Super Bowl. They're going to be the worst team in the NFL. Like, let's play a game. Let's play a game called When Do the Cardinals Get Their First Win? And how bad is Arizona? As I'm trying to play this game on the fly, I Google Cardinals schedule and St. Louis Cardinals pop up before you get to Arizona. So let's filibuster and get up the schedule. Here we go. Cardinals at Chargers. Loss. Seahawks at Cardinals. Loss. Cards at 49ers. Loss. Cardinals at Giants. It's on the road, though. Loss. But then you're back home. The Lions. For the sake of Dan Campbell, let's hope that's not a loss for Detroit. Loss for Arizona. Then you're back on the road. Where to? Boss. Rams. Loss. Broncos at home. Lost. Cardinals at Cowboys. Rod Tidwell's not walking through that door. Loss. Show me the money. That's what Jacoby Brissett is saying. Cardinals at Seahawks. Loss. Rams at Cardinals. We're in November. Loss. I'm sure it's going to get easy at some point, right? Cardinals at Chiefs. Loss. Commanders at Cardinals. There's the win. D-Day. Cardinals over the Commanders on November 29th. I think we discovered it. For your sake, I'm just going to say loss and move it along. Eagles, Cardinals, loss. Jets, Cardinals, December 20th. There it is. Game of the year. Sunday night football. Get on it. Dun, dun, dun, dun, dun, dun, dun, dun, dun. I've been waiting all season for Jets, Cardinals. Cade Klubnik versus Carson Beck. Anyone? December 20th. Fire it up. Pre-Christmas classic between those two. The Cardinals potentially getting their first win. Dear God, that's tough. So they're going to have the number one pick in the draft. And tanking probably is the smart play, but we can't give them credit because they're not building the right way. Like, their GM is awful. Monty Ozenfort, just look at the draft. The fact that they're not close right now makes the draft they just had absolutely, positively inexcusable. When you're not close, drafting a luxury item like a running back in the top five is wild. How wild is it? Well, given how rookie salaries are slated, the fact that you drafted Jeremiah Love third overall means before he takes an NFL snap, he just signed the most lucrative guaranteed contract any running back has signed in NFL history. That is true because Cardinals. And then if you don't think that's a, when you have a ton of positions that need positions of need at premium positions, you'd think you'd prioritize those. No, you draft a running back. Round two, you go offensive guard. You can find plug and play offensive guards on the waiver wire sometimes. What are you doing? And then you draft a quarterback and Carson Beck in round three when you're going to be so bad in the quarterback drafts next year. You're going to be drafted a quarterback a year from now. So Carson Beck's never going to play for you. What's the point? Horrific. You can't overstate how badly run the Arizona Cardinals are. The big news of the night is San Antonio, Oklahoma City, Game 3. This series has officially become a boxing match. A heavyweight title fight, multiple rounds, and Game 3 had Oklahoma City winning the card, taking round 3 to go up 2-1 of the series. It's officially become a boxing match. The physicality of this series has officially taken center stage. Look no further than the foul count. Both teams have just decided, hey, let's foul every play and see if the refs are going to call it. So those who complain about, well, too many whistles tonight, were they fouls or were they not? They were fouls. And it's clearly strategic. It's not just one side. Both teams, 53 fouls were called tonight. 33 free throws apiece, directly even. Both teams know what they're doing. Not one side is benefiting more than the other. We're not doing complain about the refs sports talk tonight. Stephon Castle constantly holding and getting physical on SGA, which, by the way, worked kind of successfully. He didn't have a great shooting night, 6 of 17. Problem is he got to the free throw line, was a perfect 12 of 12. The Oklahoma City Hartenstein, the way that he defends Victor Wembanyama, getting physical. Injuries as a result, once again, it's a huge part of the story. De'Aaron Fox returns, but then he goes down in the second half. Dylan Harper, he played, but clearly not 100%. He came off the bench, not playing his normal minutes, not his normal production. Jalen Williams outs with the hamstring re-aggravation from game two. There was even a skirmish in the second half where Castle was fouled hard going to the rim by A.J. Mitchell, and it was later upgraded to the flagrant foul. And honestly, this made the win for Oklahoma City even more impressive. It was the most impressive win Oklahoma City's had this year. This is the third year in a row that OKC's had the best record in the Western Conference. And early on during this run, OKC was given the label of being soft. At least Chet Holmgren was given that. SGA gets some of that with some of the embellishment stuff. There were the fans chanting flopper, flopper at the line tonight. For the Thunder to be without Jalen Williams and San Antonio to have those two guards back, and for Oklahoma City to still win this game on the road by 15, with the reserves coming in the final 2 minutes, it's the best win of their season. It might be the best win Oklahoma City's had during this three-year run. But what we're seeing in real time is what makes the NBA special versus, say, college basketball. I love college basketball more than any sport. I think the NCAA tournament, even with the expansion to 76, is the best postseason in all of sports. But I think, you know, the NBA finals, the latter stages of the NBA playoffs, it's better than what you get at the very end of the college basketball tournament, the Final Four, because of the quality of basketball that you're getting. It's the best teams. When you play best of seven series versus playing just one and done single elimination games, you're guaranteed that the best teams are going to collide with each other at the end. You're not always guaranteed that in basketball. Duke was one of the best teams in the country. Because of a freak finish against UConn, they weren't in the national title game. They weren't in the Final Four. We get this collision that we've been seeing and looking forward to for months now in the NBA, Oklahoma City versus San Antonio, and it's delivering. So appreciate it. It's going to be a long series. It's going to be a special series. These teams know each other. They don't like each other. The physicality is ramping up. The stars are out. This is as good as sports gets. It's as good as basketball gets, what we're watching, even though it's become a bit of a boxing match. Advantage Oklahoma City. There was an NFL headline today, well, more this week, that you might have missed, and it is very bad news for football fans. That's next on Westwood One Sports Night.
5: 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Series split 1-1 headed to San Antonio. Will Wemby or SGA take the edge in game three? We'll find out Friday night. Westwood One Sports.
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0: team, they're trying to put together a puzzle with just end parts to a puzzle. That's what they decided to do. A bunch of end parts that don't fit together. That's what they did. And their offseason was an absolute dumpster fire. When they let Bregman walk out and then you sign Ranger Suarez and you act like that was the plan all along, not great. So Boston simply isn't good. Philly's 500 but has a top payroll. The Mets, you want to talk about top payrolls, they're a train wreck too. Sixth highest payroll. Now Juan Soto hit an absolute nuke tonight. The Mets lost 2-1 to the Marlins though. So the only run they scored was that home run to the third deck in Miami, but you lose the baseball game. You're 7 under .500, Mets. Sixth highest payroll in baseball. How about the team that was in the World Series? Probably should have won the World Series. Sorry, Oliver. Those Toronto Blue Jays. They have the third highest payroll, and they're well under .500. They're not any good, Toronto. Won the night, but they're not any good. The San Francisco Giants, under Tony Vitello, they might be the worst team in the sport. They're bad. That is a bad baseball team, the San Francisco Giants. They got worked by Chicago at home tonight. Not the Cubs, the White Sox. The biggest bright spot, if we're talking about the best story in the sport, it's the Tampa Bay Rays. Maybe this is the best story in sports. We're not talking enough about the Rays, who last year was displaced to a AAA ballpark because of the hurricane that hit and ravaged Tropicana Field. But did you know, if you haven't been following, the Rays are back at Tropicana Field. The Stingrays live there. They're doing okay. And the Rays tonight, who beat the Yankees despite Garrett Cole going six innings in his return, first time he pitched, since not covering the first base in that World Series game in 2024, the Yankees blowing that lead, losing that series, of course. Now I'm on Oliver's good side for bringing that up. Huge Dodger fan. The Rays, they have the best record in the American League by a long shot right now. And they are perhaps the best run operation in baseball. The fact that the two best records in the American League are the Rays and the Guardians, when the Guardians have the 29th highest payroll, and the Rays have the 24th highest payroll, and the Brewers have the 21st highest payroll, and they're crushing things in the National League, might be something that owners should pay close attention to. But anyway, we asked a question. We should expect some answers. 310-840-4910. I do have an NBA mock draft that we'll get to in just a second on the exact one-month anniversary to the day when the draft's going to take place. We're 1 month away from that. But let's go to San Diego first. San Diego. How about this? We have two Ricks on the line from the East Coast and on the West Coast. They have Ricks everywhere. Let's go to Rick in San Diego first. Rick, how do you define LeBron's legacy in LA specifically?
1: In my honest opinion, besides being a face with the whole Kobe thing, it's been a bust.
0: With the title?
1: That one bogus title?
0: It's a title.
1: Let me ask you this.
0: Hold on a sec. If you say it's a bust, when he arrived, six straight missed playoffs, do you think that winning a title and being relevant every year in the way of making the postseason at least is something to at least say is higher than a bust for LeBron's tenure?
1: Let's be honest. Half the league makes the playoffs. Yeah. I'm not saying it was all for nothing, but I mean,
0: the, you just said the it title was a that bust. He won.
1: Yeah. I mean, I do. I feel that. I mean, one player, okay, but you got half the league makes the playoffs. Okay, that's like having 117 teams in the NCAA tournament. Right.
0: Well, they also made a conference finals, too, when they lost to the Nuggets a few years back, too. So it's not like they just sneak in, too. And I would take making the playoffs every year but one over an 8-year span over missing the playoffs for six straight years. I get you're the Lakers, but that still has to mean something, right?
1: But let me ask you this then. Okay, so teams play the game to win championships. Playoffs, great. But at the end of the day, did you get a ring?
0: Not everybody plays that way. Not everybody has that view. Like, I live in North Carolina. The Charlotte Hornets aren't thinking about winning championships. They've never even been to a conference finals before. So I think rare air is what you're referring to.
1: Of the season, they're all hyped up saying this is our year, you know, and then, you know, two games in, they're mathematically eliminated and reality sets in. But
0: I got you.
1: Moving forward, though, you know, honestly, I think that the worst thing for LeBron would be another title, because then what do we have? We have the media and the fans all say five, right? One less than who?
0: I hear what you're saying, it wouldn't be worse than where you're at. How is it bad for LeBron?
1: Because think about everything that he's going to hear. Oh, couldn't get it done, you know. So close. Next thing you know, you've got a 63-year-old LeBron running up and down the court trying to buy a ring on Amazon just to get six. You know, in my opinion, what he needs to do is why don't you give back to this league that gave so much to him? You know, go to a team like Sacramento for a year. Put some fans in the seats. Enjoy the ride for 1 year. Just enjoy the game with no expectations. You know what I mean?
0: And I don't know what you mean, but I appreciate
1: the
0: call.
1: Give
0: back to the league. Yes, LeBron, go play for a team that has no shot. I don't think that helps. I think that's worse than, in your words, winning a title. Winning a title is the worst thing. But I appreciate the takes, though. That's one Rick. Let's see if Rick in Baltimore can top Rick in San Diego. Rick, you have a high bar to try to meet in Baltimore. Go right ahead.
2: Well, if you're in the NBA and you're already a billionaire, you're the first NBA player who's still playing to become a billionaire. You've earned credit, and your brand in LA is something that no one can duplicate. Now, obviously, Michael Jordan did after he left the NBA. But in the NBA, if you see what LeBron did in L.A., he needs the Lakers more than the Lakers need him right now. He built his brand, and he built it on the West Coast. This is my personal opinion. I think he needs the Lakers more than they need him right now.
0: Okay. I appreciate that. We're up against it, Rick. But I'll say this. I think LeBron's brand was pretty strong in 2018 before he joined the Lakers. I don't think LeBron needed the Lakers. I think the Lakers needed LeBron because they hadn't made the playoffs for six straight years, and less than 2 years removed from that, they win a title. And obviously that's because of LeBron James. So I think the Lakers needed LeBron more than LeBron needed the Lakers then. If you're saying now he does, well, no, he's already built up this brand. We live in 2026 where we can do everything remotely now. It doesn't really matter so much where you live. And I will agree the Lakers don't need LeBron as much because they're tailoring things to somebody else, another superstar, and playing for the future. But I don't think that means that LeBron needs the Lakers. Trying to understand what you're throwing down. Since we are a month away, last call for phone calls, 310-840-4910. If there are any other Ricks out there, we'd love to hear from you. Since we are 1 month away from the NBA draft, we will do our first mock draft. And that lottery mock is next on Westwood One Sports Night.
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13: From the 95.7 News Desk, I'm Chris Haleff. Here's what's making news this hour. A return to the regular service schedule for the Alderney Ferry lasted all of 3 days. The municipality announced yesterday service on that route between Halifax and Dartmouth is now back to 30 minutes for the foreseeable future. It says the ferry known as the Christopher Stanix needs new parts as it's now experiencing similar issues that saw the Vincent Coleman sidelined for months. The Coleman just returned to service to some fanfare on Tuesday as officials announced the service was finally returning to its regular 15-minute schedule. HRM says just like the Vincent Coleman, the needed parts for the Stanex are manufactured in Europe and there's no timeline right now for when that will happen. And two Nova Scotia ministers are applauding a Supreme Court of Canada ruling about intimate partner violence. The minister responsible for justice and the advisory council on the status of women says the ruling recognizes the role of coercion and control in intimate partner violence. They say the decision reflects the complex and cumulative effects of intimate partner violence. And a ski resort in Halifax is hoping a massive high-tech insulated blanket will help it hang on to some snow. Ski Martox has laid huge strips of geotextile fabric atop 18,000 cubic meters of snow. Operations manager Andy McLean says he hopes the fabric will preserve some of the snow over the summer, allowing the resort to open earlier next season. For more news, you can follow us on Twitter or at halifax.city.ca.
14: I'm meteorologist Alistair Alders. After a frosty start for some this morning, we will warm up to 16 degrees with a mainly sunny sky and a north wind of 20 to 40. And then Sunday, sun with high-level clouds, southwesterly winds of 20 to 40, the high 17 except 20 inland. Monday will be cloudy with periods of rain developing in the afternoon, the high 12 degrees. And then looking ahead to Tuesday, cloudy to partly sunny skies. There will be a chance of showers with a high near 16 degrees.
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0: fun stuff tonight. Really appreciate the visit out from LA from Doug McCain, D-Mac. Shout out to our friends, 97.1 The Fan, their launch this week. What a launch for them. 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I mean, it doesn't get much better than Derek Fisher talking about LA sports out that way. So really wishing them the best of luck. Happy to be on 97.1 out in LA, our newest affiliate, on in 300 markets across the country. 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The YouTube channel, that's been great. Shout out to everyone in the chat. Shout out to those who called in tonight. Free for All Friday, gigantic as always. Let's close things out by putting this show to bed.
1: So this is a major rebrand happening across the country, Josh. I'm sure you're very familiar with this, but Hooters is rebranding.
0: Is that right?
1: Yeah, they want to be more family friendly because apparently booze with your wings is not family friendly. They want to attract more children to the establishment. I was stunned when I heard this.
0: Young children love breasts.
1: Yeah. I was going to let that one hang for a little bit more.
0: Anyway, was there what's the rebrand? How are they becoming more family friendly?
1: Well, they haven't put out a lot of information on that. They just want to become more family friendly. I don't know.
0: Have you ever been to a Twin Peaks? Have you ever been to that establishment?
1: It's the same thing, isn't it?
0: It they're just a little bit more extreme than Hooters is. It's a little bit, see, I didn't know what Twin Peaks was. I just know the show, Twin Peaks. And when I got to North Carolina, or where I'm at in Winston-Salem, where I did a show for 7.5 years, they were one of our big sponsors. And we did a show from there on Halloween. And I walk in and I was not prepared for what I saw. I was like, oh, okay. This is a little different. Women in lingerie serving food. Pretty much.
1: What'd you get?
0: Wangs.
1: Interesting.
0: They were pretty good. Family-friendly Hooters.
1: I don't know that they'll ever get there. You have to completely rename yourself.
0: You know what? We need a sponsor for this segment. I think we do. Hooters would be a great one. Shout out to you. Put it to bed. Brought to you by Hooters. There is
1: not
0: an NBA. There is an NBA play-by-play announcer. Won't say his name. It won't be anybody that you immediately think of. That every time he would visit North Carolina, he'd want to hang out, but only would want to go to one place, Hooters. It's the only place. So we'd go to Hooters and watch ball every time this NBA announcer was in town. One time I got to go somewhere else other than Hooters. I took him to Cookout, and he called his wife. He was like, I'm at a Cookout. They got something called Hush Puppies and Cheer Wine.
1: You make him sound
0: and,
1: old. That narrows down
0: and I can get a chicken quesadilla and a corn dog as a side. Blew his mind.
1: Now, did he call his wife when he went to Hooters too, or is that just a Cookout thing?
0: Nah, he just called his wife when he went. Not when he went to Hooters. No, he's very familiar with their menu. Very familiar. Is there an NBA announcer that would be funny for you to suggest?
1: I don't think
0: there's hanging out with me at Hooters.
1: Anyone that wouldn't be funny, but I'm not just going to fire off names because then I'm just accusing people of going to Hooters.
0: Well, what's wrong with that? What if it was I walk in and the guy I'm talking about is in fact Mark Jackson and he points at me and says, Mama, there goes that man.
1: He was the one I
0: Or if it was Breen and the wings get on the table and he says, Bang!
1: What they do in Hooters.
0: Have a great Memorial Day weekend, everyone.
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5: From the National Newsroom of the Canadian Press, I'm Lisa Laporte. A high-ranking U.S. defense official says the Pentagon gave Ottawa a classified paper. It outlined priorities for collective North American defense with Canada. However, the official says Ottawa didn't deliver a credible response. Here's Canadian Press reporter Rob Westgate.
6: Pentagon officials say that's just one of a few headaches creating a rift in North American defense cooperation. Another big one, Canada dragging its feet on buying those F-35 fighter jets. The American officials, who spoke with a small group of mostly Canadian journalists in Washington on Thursday, were basically passing a message along that the Trump administration is looking for a real plan.
5: Defense Minister David McGuinty's office didn't respond to questions about whether it had received the classified paper or if Ottawa had responded. Canada's chief public health officer says the risk of the Ebola virus affecting people in this country remains low. Dr. Joss Reimer says screening measures have been put in place at the Canadian border amid the deadly outbreak in Central Africa. The Ontario government is heading to court to try to block the release of internal documents tied to its controversial blue license plates.
7: The move follows repeated orders from Ontario's Information and Privacy Commissioner, who ruled the records must be disclosed after a Freedom of Information request by the Canadian Press. The Ford government argues that the documents contain confidential policy advice about how to deal with the plates, which were rolled out in 2020 and were quickly criticized for being hard to read at night and falling apart quickly. The commissioner had already rejected the position twice, finding there is strong public interest in understanding how the province planned the rollout and eventual replacement of the plates. Opposition parties say the court challenge is part of a broader pattern of reduced transparency, while the government insists it is simply defending cabinet decision-making confidentiality. John Kennedy, The Canadian Press.
5: At least 90 people are dead following a coal mine gas explosion in China. State media is reporting the blast happened in the northern province of Shanxi on Friday night. Initial reports said roughly 247 workers were trapped underground. Rescue efforts continue and the cause of the explosion is under investigation.
8: I wanna rock right now. I'm Rob Mason, I came to get down. I'm not
5: And Rob Bass has died at the age of 59. He and DJ Easy Rock hit it big in 1988 with their crossover hit It Takes Two, which was certified platinum the next year. The song became a staple of clubs, was featured in a few films, and was later sampled by other artists. Bass's family says he died after a battle with cancer. This is the Canadian Press. In sports, Canadian Shai Gilgeous-Alexander and the Oklahoma City Thunder beat the San Antonio Spurs 123-108 last night to take a 2-1 lead in the NBA's Western Conference Final. In the NHL's Western Conference Finals, the Vegas Golden Knights beat the Colorado Avalanche 3-1 to take a 2-0 series lead. The Toronto Blue Jays beat the Pittsburgh Pirates 6-2 in the opener of a three-game interleague series in Major League Baseball. Jays manager John Schneider says he was pleased to see his team tack on three insurance runs in the eighth inning.
9: Yeah, that was good inning there, kind of adding on, and we're really light in the bullpen today anyway. But that was good to see a couple big swings early and taking advantage of some of their mistakes. But the eighth inning was nice.
5: It was the opener of a six-game homestand for the Jays. Game two goes today. From the Canadian Press, I'm Lisa Laporte.
4: I'm meteorologist Alistair Alders. After a frosty start for some this morning, we will warm up to 16 degrees with a mainly sunny sky and a north wind of 20 to 40. And then Sunday, sun with high-level clouds, southwesterly winds of 20 to 40, the high 17 except 20 inland. Monday will be cloudy with periods of rain developing in the afternoon, the high 12 degrees. And then looking ahead to Tuesday, cloudy to partly sunny skies. There will be a chance of showers with a high near 16 degrees.
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comes to Iguodala. Two on one to find Curry. Get it back. Iguodala puts it up. Oh!

0: I can't. Pick me. Hey, pick me. I know the answer to this.
1: Yes,
0: I know.
1: You know
0: the answer is the Raiders. Yes, thank you. Yes, I'd like to answer the Raiders. They are not like the others. That's one of these things that's not like the others. Because the Las Vegas Raiders are actually interesting. That's why. That's why they're different, right? Because the Raiders actually have some intrigue. I don't care about the New York Jets. Thank you, NFL, for sparing me of having to watch the New York Jets in primetime. I don't want to have to do that. The Miami Dolphins are certainly not interesting. And they told you they're not interesting because they traded their best wide receiver for draft picks before the season started. Clearly not in win-now mode. They are not interesting. The Arizona Cardinals aren't interesting. They're being held hostage right now by Jacoby Brissett. I think that's the most uninteresting thing in the NFL right now. And I love Cam Ward. I do. I'm from the state of Tennessee. I'm a Tennessee lifer until from like the last 2 or 3 years. But guess what? I don't want to watch the Tennessee Titans. I don't want to have to watch Cam Ward run for his life. As much as I love Cam Ward, it makes me sad to watch him have to run for his life because the offensive line has been so pathetic. But the Raiders have some intrigue, and it starts with their rookie quarterback. Really, one of the reasons why one of these things is not like the others is because the Raiders have a quarterback who did something that only two other players in the history of football have done. And he's incredibly likable. Look, Fernando Mendoza is one of only three quarterbacks in the history of this sport that in a 365-day span won a Heisman, won a national title, and became the number one overall pick in the NFL draft. You know who the other two are? A fella named Cam Newton and a fella named Joe Burrow. Those guys got to play in primetime games in their rookie seasons. They got to be showcased. Those guys who were rookies of the year or, you know, did fantastic things for their franchises, who both ultimately led franchises like the Carolina Panthers and the Cincinnati Bengals to the Super Bowl, those two guys got to be highlighted their rookie year in the NFL. Why can't we do that for my boy Fernando Mendoza? Why can't we hook him up here with a primetime game? Because look, I don't want to have to pay for Sunday ticket. I don't want to pay for league pass either. I don't want to pay for any of those things, right? I like to bank on primetime games for getting to show me teams that I don't have access to normally. I would like to see the Raiders in primetime a little bit. I'd like to see them showcased a little bit. And Fernando Mendoza is a big part of this because Fernando Mendoza didn't just become one of those three to win a Heisman, a national championship, and be the number one overall pick all in the same 365-day stretch. But he did it at Indiana. He did a thing that only people do in video games, which is take a school like Indiana and win a national championship, win a Heisman, and do something incredibly special. That's the wild thing about it. That's what makes him different, right? Joe Burrow did it at LSU. SEC, a school that has won three different national championships since the turn of the century with three different head coaches. That's a football program. Cam Newton did it at Auburn. Auburn's had a lot of success in football. SEC program. And an SEC program that really fancies themselves as being a competitor with Alabama. Fernando Mendoza did it at Indiana, where that stadium was a graveyard for decades. Until Kurt Cignetti got hired. And then Kurt Cignetti brings in Fernando Mendoza, and Fernando Mendoza will end his Indiana football career with only one season and zero losses and a national championship. It was a remarkable story on its own. That type of mystique makes him interesting. And it makes it to where I would like to see Fernando Mendoza. And it's not just the football stuff. He's an interesting human being. Some people will look at Fernando Mendoza as a dork. And some people will look at him as a leader. But I don't care what most people think. You know, what really matters is what his teammates think or his peers in the sport. I want to play this clip for you because this came from the NFL's Twitter account. And this came from the NFL rookie photo shoot, right? Where the rookies get to go out there. They get to wear their uniforms. They get to put the helmets on. They take pictures. They do them for, you know, to make football cards. They take these pictures to, you know, use for NFL media, all sorts of things. It's kind of like a rookie media day. And the NFL players in this video, or these rookies, all had to vote on who they thought was the rookie with the most aura. And for, I guess, a lot of us that are maybe my age that maybe didn't understand, you know, aura, I guess. It's like swagger, or it's, you know, confidence. It's bravado, right? So the players were asked, these rookies were asked to vote on who had the most aura. And just take a listen to their responses.
1: Like, I feel like everybody thinks about cornball.
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14: You my dog, Fernando. You my QB.
15: Heisman winner.
16: Heisman.
17: Heisman.
18: Heisman winner.
19: Gotta go. I walked around the airport with this guy, and we got swarmed for literally an hour straight.
20: You always been the same, Nando.
1: I have most aura. I feel like I have, thank you guys. I feel like I have the least aura. Like, I feel like everybody thinks I'm a cornball. Hey, there we go. I guess most aura. That's something I never thought I'd get. Really unexpected, but, you know, thanks to the support system. Thanks, God. Thank you, my teammates. I appreciate the voters, you know? Shout out to voters. That means a lot. That's actually crazy. Wait, it's not like it's not like a prank.
21: No.
22: No, you won't.
1: Really?
0: Look, it's adorable. It's actually kind of adorable. He was so surprised, so caught off guard that his peers, of his fellow rookies, thought of him as having the most aura, right? And if you watch the video, that's something you can't get just by listening, but if you watch the video, the smile and shock on his face is genuine. But then you listen to the responses of everybody else. When you heard the part with the guy saying, I was in the airport with him, he was getting swarmed. We were swarmed for hours. That is Denzel Boston, a rookie wide receiver from the University of Washington, who is not playing for the Las Vegas Raiders and was not his teammate in college. His energy and his star is pretty significant, and he's got the respect of a lot of other players in the sport already. There was an article by ESPN.com during the week of the Super Bowl where the players that were participating in the Super Bowl were asked about a player in college that they've been paying attention to who they'd like to play with. And Leonard Williams said Fernando Mendoza, because he's authentic, because he is exactly himself. And if he's got the respect of maybe veteran NFL players for getting into the league and the respect of all the rookies that are in the league too, because he is so genuine, along with being a Heisman winner, being a national champion at Indiana, then I think he's warranted enough respect to be highlighted in primetime during the NFL's regular season. I think that's maybe the least the NFL could do. But it's not just Fernando Mendoza too, right? Like, Fernando Mendoza is a big part of this. When you're the number one overall pick, you're going to be a highly talked about player, especially when you're a number one overall pick who was a quarterback. And that's going to be the headline of this team. But the offense is really interesting too. It's an intriguing offense with pieces, with a new head coach who was the previous offensive coordinator for the Super Bowl champion Seattle Seahawks, Clint Kubiak. Now the head coach for the Raiders. The play calling is going to be effective, and you know the game plan is going to be solid, but he's got stuff to work with too. Here's the thing. Ashton Jeanty ran behind an offensive line made of Swiss cheese last year and still almost got about 1,000 yards. He was just shy of a 1,000-yard season as a rookie. But now he gets to run behind an offensive line that's a little newer, and it's featuring someone like Tyler Linderbaum, who the Raiders gave a massive payday to. Some people would say they overpaid for Tyler Linderbaum, but I'm cool with it because they had the space to do it. They gave Tyler Linderbaum a bag, and Tyler Linderbaum is one of the best run blockers in the NFL, especially at the center position. If you go to Pro Football Focus and you look at the best run blocking grades from centers, he has the second highest with centers last year that played at least 1,000 snaps. That seems like fun. It seems like your running game is going to be a lot better because now you have Ashton Jeanty, and if anything happens to Jeanty, you drafted Mike Washington from Arkansas, who I thought was one of the best running back prospects in this draft and one of the best values in the draft. The run game is going to be good, and you know what Clint Kubiak likes to do with running backs because you saw him basically split carries between Kenneth Walker and Zach Charbonnet in Seattle and do it with significant success. And they were the best outside zone teams I've ever seen in the NFL. The Seahawks spammed outside zone runs until the cows came home. And I think you might see a lot of that with the Raiders, especially considering a lot of outside zone has to be done with mobile, good blocking offensive linemen. Tyler Linderbaum's going to be the head of that spear. That makes them intriguing. A good running game is intriguing to me. And then there's Brock Bowers, too. Brock Bowers had a little bit of a disappointing season last year. Injuries played a large part of that. But Brock Bowers is one of the more electrifying tight ends in the NFL. He is one of the best tight ends in the NFL. And I think by the time he's a couple more years along in this league, he will be looked at as maybe the best tight end in the NFL. He is a serious number one pass-catching weapon at the tight end position with incredible versatility. And there's almost nobody who was more in love with 12 personnel of having one running back and two tight ends in the NFL than Clint Kubiak. So he's going to feature the tight ends. He's going to feature Brock Bowers. And the hallmark of any great coach and play caller is that you're going to find a way to get the ball to your best weapons every single time on any given play. And I trust Clint Kubiak to do that with a player like Brock Bowers. This offense isn't awfully intriguing. Yes, the wide receivers are really thin. It's not a good wide receiving group. And that can be what maybe holds this offense back from being something really special in year one with Fernando Mendoza. And whether or not they are high octane, like a top five offense or even a top 10 offense, I think the allure and the intrigue with what you have in the roster with some marketable stars like Ashton Jeanty, Brock Bowers, a number one overall pick in Fernando Mendoza, and a new head coach who was the offensive coordinator for the Super Bowl winning champs. That's intriguing enough to at least see what they do in prime time and at least give the casual NFL fan a glimpse into that team and highlight one of your more proud franchises. Defensively, they were awful last year, but they did make some improvements. Max Crosby is back. How healthy he is and how well he's able to play is going to be a question mark. But I love that they basically had an extreme makeover linebacker addition. Right? Ty Pennington came over to Las Vegas and came to the facility, and he told, you know, his crew to move that bus. And they moved the bus. And who do you see? You see N'Kobe Dean. You see Quay Walker. You saw Quiddy Pay. It's a brand new group of linebackers that they have to work with, and all three of those gentlemen are pretty talented. I think that extreme makeover linebacker addition can just give them a new look that makes them even an adequate defense. It doesn't have to be the best defense in the league. It doesn't have to be the 85 Bears, but it has to be just good enough to keep them in games and make them interesting. Whereas last year, the defense was not good enough to keep them in games and make them interesting. I think that page has turned a little bit this year, too. Again, I don't think the Las Vegas Raiders are going to win their division. I can't guarantee that they're even going to be really good, but what I can guarantee is that this team is interesting and offers intrigue, the type of intrigue that warrants one or two primetime games. Before we get out of here, I do want to read a text from Lucas. Lucas says, isn't the easy explanation is that Kirk Cousins may be the starter and he's simply not a good enough draw for casual fans? Well, Lucas, I appreciate the text, appreciate the input. I don't think Kirk Cousins is going to start the entire season. That's my thing. Like, Kirk Cousins may start the season, right? He might start weeks 1 through 4. But the likelihood of Kirk Cousins playing so well by week 12 or week 13 that the Raiders just simply cannot stop playing him, I don't necessarily see as likely, especially when there is going to be public pressure and maybe pressure from owner Mark Davis to play the number one overall pick. It's not something that I necessarily foresee, but it's an interesting thought there. But on the other side, there is one man single-handedly taking a wrecking ball to the credibility of college sports coaches everywhere, across all sports. And I'll tell you who that is next as you listen to Elijah Campbell on Westwood One Sports and the Westwood One Sports app.
3: Remember Deshaun Watson? He's been on IR the last 19 months. And now, the front runner to be the Browns starter. But Shedeur Sanders and Dylan Gabriel are coming for the job. As always, the quarterback carousel in Cleveland is one to watch. Westwood One Sports.
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1: This may come as zero shock to you, but Will Wade this week showed you why he is one of the symptoms of a larger problem in college athletics. Because if you missed it, this week LSU head basketball coach, LSU coach for the second time, Will Wade, brought on RJ Lewis to join his team, a former Big East Player of the Year, and of course a Jazz and Celtics G Leaguer, and Sally Yuniang, who was the number 58 pick in the 2025 NBA draft, with his rights held by the Cleveland Cavaliers. Brought in those two guys to join the team, along with another European player who's like 25 years old. Clearly, something that's not going to hold up. And this really irked me this week. I'm not going to lie. I was borderline insulted as somebody who was a fan of college basketball. I love sports. I love all sports. But college basketball is my favorite. It holds the biggest place in my heart, my sports-loving heart. And I felt insulted by seeing that news story earlier this week. It's Machiavellian ethics combined with an arrogance that he can push something like this through. Because look, the NCAA doesn't win much in court. Rarely, maybe ever, right? They're basically the Washington Generals to the court being the Harlem Globetrotters. They don't win. But you know where they actually won in court recently? The Charles Bediako case. Someone who left college, like Charles Bediako, clearly forfeiting his remaining eligibility, played professionally in the G League, and Nate Oates attempted to play him at Alabama, attempted to bring him back. Now, it might have worked, right? Bediako might have gotten away with playing for a few weeks while the whole system was kind of, or the whole court case was going through the system, and appeals have to be made and all that sort of stuff because a Tuscaloosa judge allowed him to play in the first place. But once a non-Alabama graduate judge gets involved, then it was over, right? The jig was up and common sense prevails. Because the crux of the argument is ridiculous. And the argument for Charles Bediako was his career would be irreparably harmed if he wasn't able to come back and play college basketball, despite already making money playing professionally. Does Will Wade think he can just do this and pull it off? What's the point if you can't guarantee a player's eligibility? The hubris, the arrogance, you know, you name it. Will Wade has kind of always been a guy who thinks he can get away with anything, even when you know he won't. Just for example, just to jog your memory here, this is Will Wade, not speaking publicly, but this is a sound from Will Wade being caught on a wiretap by the FBI talking to Christian Dawkins in the midst of an entire recruiting scandal involving his team.
2: Exactly.
1: Now, if you had a hard time hearing it, because it is, again, a wiretap, so cell phone quality audio, maybe not the best. Will Wade talking to Christian Dawkins about, we're offering this kid more in college than to play in the G League. Now, that actually is a little bit of eerie foreshadowing, because right now, RJ Lewis would be set to make more money at LSU than he would in the G League, even though RJ Lewis forfeited the remaining eligibility he has. Clearly, Will Wade thought he could get away with it right there. You heard the chuckles. He thought he could get away with that right there. But once the FBI is listening, my brother in Christ, it is over. It is over. There is no coming back from it. You are going to lose your job and someone's going to go to jail. And of course, it wasn't Will Wade who's the one who faced any legal repercussions from it. He just lost his job, had to go back to McNeese State after spending a few years out of college, then screwed NC State over after 1 year of being their head coach, told their AD that he what all he needs for the next season, while also knowing damn well he was not returning to Raleigh, North Carolina to coach that team. The Machiavellian part's the most disturbing. I mean, look, the crux of this is, how many times in college athletics have you heard coaches and administrators say, we need rules. It's the Wild West. We need rules. The reason that rules aren't ever going to be perfectly implicated or implemented is because coaches don't care about rules. They're going to break them anyway. Will Wade is not a bug. He's a feature. Coaches don't care about the rules. How many times, like the entire salary cap, rev share cap was supposed to be $24 million across all sports. their football teams paying their teams $50 million. No one wants to follow the rules, and Will Wade is just one of them. But coming up next to kick off hour number two, I caught up with longtime NFL media personality Trey Wingo. Let's hear his thoughts on the NFL and this NFL offseason. You'll hear my conversation with Trey next as you listen to Elijah Campbell on Westwood One Sports and the Westwood One Sports app.
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14: From the National Newsroom of the Canadian Press, I'm Lisa Laporte. A senior Pentagon official says Canada's defense partnership with the U.S. is facing growing tension over military planning and spending.
19: The official says Ottawa received a classified paper outlining U.S. priorities for North American defense, but responded without providing what Washington viewed as a credible plan. Officials in the Trump administration also criticized delays around Canada's review of its F-35 fighter jet purchase and recently paused a long-standing bilateral defense advisory board. Canada says it has made historic investments into Arctic security, military readiness, and defense spending, reaching NATO's 2% GDP target for the first time. But U.S. officials say Canada still needs to show more clearly how future spending will strengthen continental defense commitments. John Kennedy, The Canadian Press.
14: Some experts say it will be easier to prosecute standalone offenses because of a provision in Ottawa's proposed hate crime bill to create one. Bill C-9 passed the House of Commons in March. It's currently before the Senate Human Rights Committee. Former police officer Stephen Camp says a standalone offense will lead to case law that will help to better identify and investigate such crimes. Nine miners were still unaccounted for today in northern China, where a deadly explosion at a coal mine killed 90 people. Chinese state media says around 247 workers were on duty at the time of the blast Friday evening. More than 120 people have been hospitalized, and the cause of the explosion is under investigation. The blast is the deadliest mining accident in China in recent years. Meantime, a California community near Los Angeles is at risk of a massive explosion from a chemical leak.
20: 40,000 residents of Garden Grove in Orange County, south of L.A., have been told they have to evacuate because a toxic chemical is leaking from a tank at an aerospace factory. Orange County firefighters say there are two dangerous scenarios in this. The tank could either fail, leaking toxic chemicals all over the ground, or explode into a giant fireball. The leak was triggered on Thursday when a valve overheated on a 34,000-gallon tank containing a liquid used to make acrylic plastics. Alex Stone, ABC News, Los Angeles.
14: And a record has been set at El Capitan in California.
24: A 7-year-old boy has become the world's youngest person to ever climb El Capitan, the world's largest monolith. Joey Evermore takes over the record from his brother Sam, who made the climb when he was 8 years old and was also on hand to assist Joey in this expedition. Joey started as a 6-year-old, turned 7 on Wednesday during the climb, and reached the summit on Thursday evening. Joey's full name is Joey Danger Evermore, so yes, Danger is quite literally his middle name. Mike Dubusky, ABC News.
14: This is the Canadian Press. In sports, Canadian Shea Gilgeous-Alexander and the Oklahoma City Thunder beat the San Antonio Spurs 123-108 to take a 2-1 lead in the NBA's Western Conference Final. In the NHL's Western Conference Finals, the Vegas Golden Knights beat the Colorado Avalanche 3-1 to take a 2-0 lead in that series. The Toronto Blue Jays beat the Pittsburgh Pirates 6-2 in the opener of a 3-game interleague series in Major League Baseball. Toronto starter Kevin Gausman says he was able to get some strikeouts with his slider.
26: You know, that's a pitch that there's so many times over the course of my career where I felt like I had a guy set up for it, and you know, it's not really my bread and butter, so I kind of go with my other strengths. And so, yeah, I mean, if that's a pitch that keeps getting better, you know, that would be awesome.
14: The first pitch of today's game goes just after 3 p.m. Eastern Time. From the Canadian Press, I'm Lisa Laporte.
3: I'm meteorologist Alistair Alders. We're looking at a mainly sunny day, and after a frosty start for inland communities this morning, we do climb up to 16 degrees, north winds of 20 to 40. And then Sunday, high-level clouds, sun filtering through, southwesterly winds of 20 to 40, the high 17 except 20 inland. Monday, cloudy with periods of rain developing in the afternoon, 12 degrees. And then for Tuesday, cloudy to partly sunny, chance of showers, and the high will be near 16 degrees.
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0: combine. All you do is count backwards, like literally count backwards. When's it out of my system? When's the last day I can do this? So if you fail that test, you're just not a very smart person.
1: Trey Wingo from the Wingo Network's on with me right now. And Trey, there's one interesting conundrum, because I did a segment a couple weeks ago where I was talking about, you know, the Bears and Patriots. Or say this would have been last week. The Bears and Patriots were both first place teams with much harder schedules, right? Both ranking the top six. I think the Bears, according, you know, if you just judge it based off of opponent win percentage from the previous year, the Bears have the hardest schedule. But the Patriots also have a different set of offseason distractions, very well documented by this point. But when it comes to the Bears and Patriots, which of these two division winners with harder schedules is less likely to be able to replicate what they did in the previous season?
0: Well, both of them did some really incredible things. I mean, the Bears at one point, I think I had this number somewhere, and you're going to forgive me if I can't reference it completely. I think the Bears won five games last year when they were down by 10 or more points with under 7 minutes to play in the fourth quarter. And the rest of the league was like 1 in 350 in those situations. So the idea that they're going to do that escape Houdini thing again, probably not going to happen. They're going to have to be more consistent. And as good as Caleb Williams was in those games where he was just throwing things down the field late in the game and they were hitting all those bombs, he's got to be more accurate, right? What did Ben Johnson say when he got there? We want 70% completion percentage out of Caleb. He didn't come close. He's got to be better through the first 3.5 quarters and then can't count on the magic in the final few minutes of the fourth quarter. Same situation we talked about with Kansas City. They got away with all those one-score games a year ago. It came back to bite them. You're not going to see the Bears do that. Now, the Patriots is a very different dynamic. They played a cakewalk of a schedule. And then when Drake May got into the playoffs against three really good defenses, he really struggled. Now, that's what happens in the playoffs, but all of those games, the Drake May we saw in those three postseason games against the Chargers, against the Texans, and then against the Seahawks in the Super Bowl, that's not the same. And then obviously the Broncos game was a blizzard and all that kind of stuff. But there were a lot of things that they had to go through. Drake May is going to have to play better in the postseason. Now, the other thing that has been well documented, if they win, it's not going to be a problem. But if they lose, let's say they go 7-10, then they got a problem. So I would just say, to get back to your actual question, I think that the Bears' likelihood of pulling out all those miraculous wins is probably more unlikely.
1: Yeah, I really agree with the Caleb Williams thing, too, because I love watching the guy. I think he's must-watch football. I mean, he made maybe, five of the best throws just from the month of December and January. Maybe five of the best throws I've ever seen in my life. But sometimes he misses the layups. It's kind of like watching Trae Young play basketball sometimes, like where he pulls up, you know, from 38 feet and knocks down a three, and he gets into the lane and he misses layups. And it's like, if you put it all together, which I guess is the next step for him, is just putting it all together in the intermediate and maybe hitting some of those, I guess, those escape routes or your checkdowns. If he's able to just be a little more accurate right there, then you can maybe see a big difference. But that's something he's really got to do this year.
0: The thing that people don't understand, great quarterbacks don't complete those balls like Caleb Williams all the time. Great quarterbacks complete a 3rd and 7 into a tight window to keep a drive alive. I mean, everyone loves the wow plays, like the Mahomes play on Thanksgiving where he was running left and falling down and hit, was it Worthy or Hollywood Brown for that long touchdown against the Cowboys in the highest rated game in the history of the NFL. Over 50 million people watched that game, 50 million people, a regular season game. Those plays are the things that stand out, but what makes Mahomes and Josh Allen and those guys great is the little plays that keep drives alive. And that's the thing that Caleb is missing. You know, he's sputtering going 30 miles an hour and he is cruising going 100 miles an hour. We got to get the 3rd and 6s, those tight window throws to keep drives alive. Those are the things. That's when you're a really good quarterback, in my opinion. You do the little things that no one really notices, and that's when you know you're really good. Everybody can make those crazy throws every once in a while? Can you do the little things to keep drives alive? I think that's way more important.
1: Last thing for you here, Trey Wingo. The Raiders are one of five teams not to have a primetime game this year in the NFL.
0: Thankfully, the Jets are also one of those. Let's just point out that Rory McIlroy has won two Masters since the Jets left, picked off a pass.
1: Okay? Still, maybe the most mind-numbing stat in the NFL this past year was that if you took the whole 17-game season, you know, defensive passing numbers for the New York Jets just by their opponents, that would, if that was a single player, would have won the MVP. If that was a single player, the 32 nothing touchdown to interception ratio, that quarterback is winning an MVP. Hilarious how that ended up going down throughout the season. But thankfully, we're spared of the Jets. We're spared of the Dolphins. We're spared of Cam Ward having to run for his life and whatever the hell the Arizona Cardinals are right now. But I do find it to be a little bit of a missed layup here by the NFL to not have the Raiders be in prime time. Yes, they haven't been good lately, but I mean, with all the additions and I think, you know, having one guy who's one of three players in the history of football to win a Heisman national championship and be the number one overall pick in a 365-day span, not have his rookie season at all be played on primetime, I do feel like it's a little bit of a missed opportunity there because I find him interesting.
0: I will agree with you. I think the Raiders, for the first time, look like they have a cohesive plan in a long time. And I think you look at, for example, before they drafted Fernando Mendoza, one of the key things they did was they made Tyler Linderbaum the highest paid center in football, almost doubling what Creed Humphrey's getting from the Chiefs. So Creed Humphrey's agents, I'm sure, are willing to talk to Kansas City very soon. But that, to me, told me that Fernando Mendoza is going to start week one because you have a guy in there who's going to protect the rookie quarterback from going through what Cam Ward went through a year ago and getting the crap beat out of him. I think the Raiders are interesting. I think they have a cohesive plan. Now, I will say there is one concern. Yeah, they didn't have to trade away Max Crosby, but they did. They traded him away. Athletes are prideful people. Athletes remember. They remember the insults. They remember when they felt like they were disgraced a little bit. You weren't respecting me. I'm curious to see how much fence mending needs to be between the Raiders and Max Crosby. Because remember, when they sat him down for the end of the season when they were afraid he was going to get injured because of that knee and they didn't want to pay him if he got injured, he immediately posted a video of him playing basketball, which was him saying, "I'm good. I can play." And Max is one of those guys who almost never takes a playoff, let alone a game off. I think over the last 4 or 5 years, he's played on 97% of all the Raiders' defensive snaps. I think that there's some fence mending that needs to get done between their best player and the organization. But I do think there's optimism with the Raiders right now.
1: Yeah, certainly some intrigue. Can't promise if they're going to be any good. I can promise they'll be interesting. There's at least something there that a casual NFL fan would enjoy watching. He's Trey Wingo from the Wingo Network. Trey, I appreciate your time as always. Love the work that you do, and I look forward to talking to you again here down the road.
0: Elijah, anytime, man. Always good to catch up with you.
1: Always good to catch up with my man, Trey Wingo. 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But coming up, I'll tell you why I have zero confidence that a certain NBA team saves their season this weekend. 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
2: The Thunder have taken back home court. 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We'll find out. Game 4 is tomorrow night. 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
3: I'm meteorologist Alistair Alders. We're looking at a mainly sunny day, and after a frosty start for inland communities this morning, we do climb up to 16 degrees, north winds of 20 to 40. And then Sunday, high-level clouds, sun filtering through, southwesterly winds of 20 to 40, the high 17 except 20 inland. Monday, cloudy with periods of rain developing in the afternoon, 12 degrees. And then for Tuesday, cloudy to partly sunny, chance of showers, and the high will be near 16 degrees.
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4: From the National Newsroom of the Canadian Press, I'm Don Mitchell. A high-ranking U.S. defense official says a lack of response from Canada has been one of several irritants in creating a rift in North American defense cooperation. U.S. President Donald Trump's administration says Washington gave Canada a classified paper detailing expectations around defense. In a briefing to a small group of mostly Canadian journalists this week, a U.S. official said Canada's delayed decision around the procurement of F-35 fighter jets was an example of several frustrations with Ottawa. Defense Minister David McGuinty's office didn't respond directly to questions about receiving a classified paper, but a spokesperson did say Canada spent $63.4 billion on national defense in 2025 and will spend another $82 billion over 5 years. In Alberta, Premier Daniel Smith's announcement of a referendum about having a referendum on separation this week continues to be criticized from multiple sides, including business groups, a fellow premier, First Nations, and separatists themselves. A question on an October 19th referendum will ask Albertans if they want to remain in Canada or start the process to hold a binding referendum on leaving. Elsewhere, Prime Minister Mark Carney didn't directly address Alberta's separatist movement when speaking to reporters yesterday, but he did say the province is central to the country's future.
9: I look forward to working alongside Premier Smith, alongside the leader of the opposition, alongside all parliamentarians, all 37 members from Alberta.
4: Meanwhile, separatist leaders have dismissed Smith's referendum question as cowardly. The Ontario government is heading to court. It's seeking to try to block the release of internal documents tied to controversial blue license plates.
23: The move follows repeated orders from Ontario's Information and Privacy Commissioner, who ruled the records must be disclosed after a Freedom of Information request by the Canadian Press. The Ford government argues that the documents contained confidential policy advice about how to deal with the plates, which were rolled out in 2020 and were quickly criticized for being hard to read at night and falling apart quickly. The commissioner had already rejected the position twice, finding there is strong public interest in understanding how the province planned the rollout and eventual replacement of the plates. Opposition parties say the court challenge is part of a broader pattern of reduced transparency, while the government insists it is simply defending cabinet decision-making confidentiality. John Kennedy, the Canadian Press.
4: And finally, tens of thousands of Californians in Orange County are under evacuation orders this morning due to a toxic chemical leak. Officials are on site and are concerned the leak might become a bigger problem, like a chemical spill or explosion. In an update yesterday, state officials said there was progress in cooling the hazardous materials tank at an aerospace facility. California State Senator Tom Umberg represents the area.
24: This is a potentially very, very serious situation, that there are chemicals that are under pressure in a huge tank, and as that pressure builds, that tank could explode.
4: Officials say the tank was holding between 6,000 and 7,000 gallons of chemical. This is the Canadian Press. In sports and the Stanley Cup playoffs, the Montreal Canadiens will seek a 2-0 lead on the Carolina Hurricanes in the NHL's Eastern Conference Final tonight. The Canadiens open the best-of-seven series with a 6-2 victory in Raleigh, North Carolina. Meanwhile, the Colorado Avalanche are now down 2-0 in the NHL's Western Conference after dropping a second straight game at home to the Vegas Golden Knights. The Avs had a lead in Game 2 midway through the third period, but they lost 3-1. The series will now shift to T-Mobile Arena in Vegas. Since 1982, road teams that have started 2-0 in the conference finals have a 13-0 record in the series. In Major League Baseball, the Toronto Blue Jays continue their 3-game interleague homestand with the Pittsburgh Pirates this afternoon at Rogers Centre. And Canada's Victoria Mboko is on center court right now with Emma Navarro of the U.S. in today's final of the Strasbourg International. The 19-year-old from Mississauga is looking for her third career WTA title ahead of next week's French Open. From the Canadian Press, I'm Don Mitchell.
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0: Busy open hour when I don't have time to fill up my coffee cup. I'm all recharged and caffeinated and I'm all ready to go, and that's because it's time now for Science Files. Dr. Rob Thacker from St. Mary's University. I didn't say down this time. It's from St. Mary's University in Halifax is joining us today. Hello, Dr. Rob.
1: Hey, how's it going?
0: Good. 902-405-6000, 1-877-801-8255. If you have a question, a science-related question for Dr. Thacker, here is your opportunity to do so. I would suggest you call early, 902-405-6000, 1-877-801-8255. And Dr. Rob will do the very best that he can to try and answer the question.
1: Call early, call often.
0: you've done this before. All right, Dr. Rob, very quickly before we head to the phones, I wanted to kick things off. Canada saw a pretty significant visit from the Artemis astronauts this week, or last week, I guess it is now. And we saw all four of them come up here and talk a little bit about their excursion. Do you gain anything out of those interviews? Do you learn anything new when we sit down with these guys?
1: No, I don't want to be cynical, but a lot of this is like the show and tell afterwards, as it were. So, and they have to do that, of course. And there's I have the most respect for Jeremy Hansen. I think he's been an amazing supporter of Canadian space for a number of years. So it's great to see him finally come back and like, hey, I've done it, right? Which is actually fun. And it's great that people can ask him questions about that as well. And he's done such a good job of being available that I really don't have anything bad to say about Jeremy at all. As I said, I think he's been an amazing stalwart for Canada in space for a number of years.
0: Do we see, and you're obviously very connected to this next question, do we see, like, when we see let's use the Toronto Blue Jays as an example. Toronto Blue Jays go to the World Series. They start to see an uptick in kids wanting to play baseball. We see, a Canadian tennis player go win Wimbledon or whatever. Then we see an uptick in that. We see after an Olympic Games or after a Four Nations Cup, we see people want to start playing hockey that are exposed to this. Do people get inspired by people like Jeremy Hansen and suddenly want to become astrophysicists or take up science as a profession?
1: So I think they don't necessarily want to be astrophysicists, but they do take more of an interest in science. And we've seen that before. I think we need to put into context here that if you go and look back at the thing that really had a huge impact on people's interest in space, and that was Apollo. I mean,
0: for sure.
1: you can literally point to, I'm probably one of those, although I was very, very, very young when that happened, but I still remember the TV footage. I mean, my mum would sometimes put me in front of the TV when she had to just clean up something or whatever, and I just remember seeing it. So that had a huge impact, and then people who are like 10 years older than me are like, wow, what a time that was to grow up. Wasn't it amazing? And then if you go a few years down the road, then like the Cosmos TV series was such a huge thing, right? That was actually noted as being an influencer on people's attitude towards science at the time because they literally took it and made it poetic. And no one had really done that with science before. I mean, Sagan had this amazing ability to find the right phrase to make people go, wow. And it is that feeling of wow that just does it. I mean, it's the same with sports. Like when you see some

0: forward and optimism. And we quite honestly have quite a few things that we need to work on the planet. And I think that's, people are very, very aware of that, especially the younger generation is very, very aware of those things because they're inheriting a planet that's got a few issues, to put it mildly. And so it's not a surprise that people are more focused on the today than they are the tomorrow, right? I don't think there's any surprise about that at all.
1: 902-405-6000, 1-877-801-8255. Let's go to the phones. Dr. Rob's going to change his headgear here for whatever reason. And so we'll wait. And while he does that, this is the quick change, we call it. That one working? You can hear that one?
2: Yeah.
1: All right. Can't hear the callers without the headphones. 902-405-6000, 1-877-801-8255. We'll say hello to Carl. Carl, how are you?
3: Very well. How are you guys doing, gentlemen? Good
1: Not
3: afternoon. I hope you had a good long weekend. Enjoyed it.
0: Yeah, that was great.
3: I saw some the latest discoveries on the planet Pluto, which are really quite amazing. Have you seen all the latest discoveries that they've made on the planet Pluto? And what more can you tell us about it?
0: So, I mean, what are you talking about? I mean, the amazing discoveries in Pluto, as far as we've been talking about in the community, were really post-New Horizons and all of the discovery of the mountains that are literally giant force-ups of frozen ice, water ice, which is truly incredible.
3: Right, and they're actually speculating on the possibility that there could be like a sea that exists in the planet, inside the planet, and all kinds of stuff like that.
0: Yeah, so...
3: Go ahead.
0: So, I mean, this is actually fairly common assumed, I mean, I'll call it geology, of these icy dwarf planets. And so you go to the moons around Jupiter and Saturn, and they're going to have a very similar construction in many cases. And so you can have a situation in which you just have water under a tremendous amount of pressure. And on top of that, you can have a central heat source, right? So even on the Earth, for example, we actually have radioactivity in the core of the planet that's keeping it warm, keeping the core of the planet warm. And so you can have this, but you can't have it forever, right, on some of these smaller bodies. And so there's a question of like how much warmth there can be coming from the center. Now, for, say, Io, one of the moons around Jupiter, so that is actually going backwards and forwards in Jupiter's gravitational field, and that's causing it to be heated by that. But you don't expect that for something like Pluto.
3: Yeah, I found it just really quite amazing. And now, what's the name of the probe that's been coming up with all that information? I don't recall the name of it.
0: So that was New Horizons, yeah.
3: Oh, yeah, okay. And, that's a long way off. That thing's been traveling forever.
0: Yeah, I mean, it's going to keep going forever, basically, because now it's tracking out towards the outer edges of the solar system into what we call the heliopause. And the thing to remember about space is space is a bit like ice in as much that there's nothing really going to slow you down. You just keep going, right? And so that's going to be the same for New Horizons.
3: Well, that's truly amazing. Okay, I just thought I would bring it up. Yeah. I appreciate your time, guys. Yeah,
1: sure. Thanks, Carl. Appreciate it. 902-405-6000, 1-877-801-8255. All right, Dr. Rob, the internal question. The burning question when it comes to Pluto.
0: Is
1: planet
0: it a planet
1: or not?
0: Yeah, So it's so difficult because I grew up with Pluto as a planet myself.
1: As did I, yep.
0: Right? And, but as a astronomer, when you look at the requirements for what a planet really is expected to do, then you have to turn around and say, no, it's not really a planet. It's a dwarf planet. So I'm going to get hate mail for this, but I'm not going to be the so-called Pluto killer like Dr. Brown, is it? UCLA? But no, I don't see Pluto as truly matching the requirements of a planet, which is a bit of a... bit of a sad state of affairs.
1: Well, it was always the little one, right?
0: Yeah,
1: it was like your baby toe.
0: I know. So, but there are sort of other things in the solar system that are as impressive as Pluto, and we don't call those planets. So, yeah.
1: I've started it now. 902-405-6000, 1-877-801-8255. We're going to take a break. Lines are wide open, folks. If you have a question for Dr. Rob, great opportunity to do so. We're back after the break.
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0: is Dr. Rob Thacker from St. Mary's University, and he is here to answer your questions. 902-405-6000. 1-877-801-8255. Here's an email question for you, Dr. Rob. It says, Dr. Rob, last week during Dan's open hour, a few COVID vaccine skeptics called in to claim various beliefs, saying that the vaccine didn't save lives and other claims. My question is, can you explain scientific method and how it helps the general public gain confidence in claims like COVID vaccines work, etc.? In other words, how can non-scientists cut off at the pass these non-believers?
1: Okay, so that is not a trivial. In fact, there's been papers written about this. So I'm not going to be able to give you a sort of like 9 out of 10, knock it out of the park, say this, you'll convince everyone. And if someone had been able to do that, we wouldn't be where we are right now,
0: right?
1: Obviously. So the scientific method is about, if you get to perhaps what is, for many people, the truest sort of like realization of it, goes back to Karl Popper, a philosopher, is to say, I have a hypothesis, I do an experiment to test the hypothesis, and then I see whether it does or doesn't work. Now, there's a bit more to it than that, really, but at the end of the day, that's what it's about. It's about having an idea, testing it, and then seeing whether the idea is supported or not. Now, there's, as I said, more to it than that, but that's good enough, right? And so why is this valuable? It's valuable because that allows you to put uncertainty on things. And that is the real key thing about the scientific method. Even when we talk about having ideas and testing them, the most important point is that you can put probabilities on things. And so there's a lot of stuff that's done to test drugs and so on. So you don't get to put something on the market unless you can actually show, when you're up against controlled other experiments, that you do actually make a difference, right? And so where the scientific method becomes valuable is that once you understand the scientific method, you have an understanding of uncertainty. That is the key thing. The challenge is most people don't have an understanding of that, right? And that's what makes it difficult. Right? Because a lot of people want to live in a realm of yes or no. And science doesn't live in that realm. Science lives in the realm of probability. So when, as a scientist, I come on this show and I talk about, well, is it going to work for everyone? No, there's always going to be a small number of people that it doesn't work for. Then people are like, oh, it doesn't work. And it's like, no, I'm not saying that.
0: Right.
1: I'm saying there's a very small number of people that the a vaccine, take any vaccine, will not work on, right? There may be some vaccines that are 100% effective, but most of them come out sort of like high 8, high 90% effective and so on. And so that's what makes it difficult to have the conversation, right? And now there are other soft spots in language as well. So the one that we often talk about is theory, right? So to a scientist, theory means a system of knowledge that allows you to construct questions about something and then get answers. But to someone who's watching TV and let's say a police show, our theory is X, Y, Z and whatever. And you know, most of the time it's not true. They've uncovered new evidence and so on. But scientific theories don't work that way. Like Einstein's theory of relativity doesn't work that way. It's like a sequence of statements about the nature of the universe from which you can derive a bunch of things, right? And that's still called a theory, right? It's not. It's a system of logic, right, that gives you answers, right? And so it's testable as well. So that's really the challenging point about using the scientific method to explain to people why vaccines are effective and valuable public health tools, right? Because it's not a simple argument. Because if there was a simple argument that convinced everyone, we'd have been using it.
0: Right?
1: And clearly that doesn't work.
0: Maybe an expansion on this question, Dr. Rob, is when it comes to into research and when it comes into experimental stuff, maybe you can explain what peer reviewed science is. Why do we do this?
1: Yeah, so peer review is what I will call a best effort, right? And so when you write a paper, someone needs to check it. Right. And if you've done anything that's obviously wrong, right, that will get caught. You can make some very subtle mistakes that purely by accident happen, get into the paper, and then someone looks at it and goes, hey, that's not working. Not working. Like, you go back and check that. Like, I have a PhD student, Fraser, awesome. And we sent off a paper, someone sent something back. They said, you haven't talked about this, you haven't talked about that. And we're like, okay, yeah, sure, we'll go back and we'll look at that. And so that's how a peer reviewer works, right? So it's basically trying to do due diligence. And for the most sort of like high priority, highest reputation journals, you'll have like two reviewers, sometimes even three, right? And so then people will come back and you can often see quite different opinions on a paper. That happens. I've been there, right? In fact, the most famous paper I've ever written was actually rejected by the first very important journal that we sent it to, right? And then we were like, you're kidding. And then we sent it to the journal Nature, which is very highly recognized as well. And they said, oh, this is awesome. We're going to put it on the front cover, right? So you can have fairly strong differences of opinion, right? And so that's why you will go to two or three reviewers. So peer review is a best effort attempt to find issues, review it, make sure that it meets, I'll say a certain standard is probably the way to think about it. And so there are some people who argue that the best standard is everyone reviewing who's in the field, which happens over a period of time because people will look at papers and cite papers. But there can be, it's not perfect. Nothing is perfect, right? But it is a best effort way of getting to or closer to correct answers and correct understanding of what the evidence is telling you. And that's what science is largely about.
0: 902-405-6000, 1-877-801-8255. Doesn't happen in a couple of days. This is these are lengthy processes.
1: No,
0: processes.
1: And in fact, there are some fairly strong disagreements even in the scientific community about what the best way to do it is. Like there are some people who say that reviewing is gatekeeping, right? And it's a way for certain people to keep ideas out of the literature. I've never believed that. That's too conspiracy theory laden for me. But there have been examples of where a field kind of splits into two opposing camps. When you don't know the answer, that can happen. And so there are documented examples of people who are like, oh, so-and-so is going to reject this, and so I don't want that reviewer to review it. I want this person to review it. And the editor of the journal will then have to make an editorial decision, that's what they're paid for, about what they're going to do about perceived conflicts of interest and things like that. So it's not a perfect system. And some people say, well, why do we need it? Why don't we just have everything published? And then we just have the community decide whether it's valuable or not. My problem with that is there's a lot of stuff I reviewed that I really don't want the community spending their time on.
0: And the danger is that if there's no catch or balance, then and somebody could have some bad research that there may be a glaring error that they don't see that gets out there and then people latch onto that is because it's proven with science, right?
1: Yeah, and so that is a situation where you're really relying upon the reputation of where you've got something published. And that's one of the reasons why I don't think you will ever see the highly respected journals moving away from peer review. I don't think that's ever going to happen. And so we have a system of distributing any particular preprint you want, right? There's something called the archive, which has been around for, gosh, wow, 30 years. Gosh, that's incredible. And so that is where people will put what we call preprints, which are not published. And then you may actually put that preprint up when you send it to a journal and say it's submitted to the journal. Or you may do what I do with my students, which is to be a little bit more circumspect and sort of say, okay, we'll submit it. Once it's all approved, then we'll post the preprint, right? That's what quite a lot of people do, right? So, why am I sitting on the fence getting splinters in my bum? Because there's no perfect system for reviewing science. There just isn't one, right? So you do the best you can, and it's done by humans, right? So there's always going to be issues, but it is a best effort, and it's worked incredibly well for a very long time now.
0: 902-405-6000, 1-877-801-8255. This is Science Files. 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The address is dan.allstrand, A-H-L-S-T-R-A-N-D, @rci.rogers.com. 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
18: From the National Newsroom of the Canadian Press, I'm Don Mitchell. A high-ranking U.S. defense official says a lack of response from Canada has been one of several irritants in creating a rift in North American defense cooperation. U.S. President Donald Trump's administration says Washington gave Canada a classified paper detailing expectations around defense. In a briefing to a small group of mostly Canadian journalists this week, a U.S. official said Canada's delayed decision around the procurement of F-35 fighter jets was an example of several frustrations with Ottawa. Defense Minister David McGuinty's office didn't respond directly to questions about receiving a classified paper, but a spokesperson did say Canada spent $63.4 billion on national defense in 2025 and will spend another $82 billion over 5 years. In Alberta, Premier Daniel Smith's announcement of a referendum about having a referendum on separation this week continues to be criticized from multiple sides, including business groups, a fellow premier, First Nations, and separatists themselves. A question on an October 19th referendum will ask Albertans if they want to remain in Canada or start the process to hold a binding referendum on leaving. Elsewhere, Prime Minister Mark Carney didn't directly address Alberta's separatist movement when speaking to reporters yesterday, but he did say the province is central to the country's future.
19: I look forward to working alongside Premier Smith, alongside the leader of the opposition, alongside all parliamentarians, all 37 members from Alberta.
18: Meanwhile, separatist leaders have dismissed Smith's referendum question as cowardly. The Ontario government is heading to court. It's seeking to try to block the release of internal documents tied to controversial blue license plates.
20: The move follows repeated orders from Ontario's Information and Privacy Commissioner, who ruled the records must be disclosed after a Freedom of Information request by the Canadian Press. The Ford government argues that the documents contain confidential policy advice about how to deal with the plates, which were rolled out in 2020 and were quickly criticized for being hard to read at night and falling apart quickly. The commissioner had already rejected the position twice, finding there is strong public interest in understanding how the province planned the rollout and eventual replacement of the plates. Opposition parties say the court challenge is part of a broader pattern of reduced transparency, while the government insists it is simply defending cabinet decision-making confidentiality. John Kennedy, The Canadian Press.
18: And finally, tens of thousands of Californians in Orange County are under evacuation orders this morning due to a toxic chemical leak. Officials are on site and are concerned the leak might become a bigger problem, like a chemical spill or explosion. In an update yesterday, state officials said there was progress in cooling the hazardous materials tank at an aerospace facility. California State Senator Tom Umberg represents the area.
21: This is a potentially very, very serious situation, that there are chemicals that are under pressure in a huge tank, and as that pressure builds, that tank could explode.
18: Officials say the tank was holding between 6,000 and 7,000 gallons of chemical. This is the Canadian Press. In sports and the Stanley Cup playoffs, the Montreal Canadiens will seek a 2-0 lead on the Carolina Hurricanes in the NHL's Eastern Conference Final tonight. The Canadiens open the best-of-seven series with a 6-2 victory in Raleigh, North Carolina. Meanwhile, the Colorado Avalanche are now down 2-0 in the NHL's Western Conference after dropping a second straight game at home to the Vegas Golden Knights. The Avs had a lead in Game 2 midway through the third period, but they lost 3-1. The series will now shift to T-Mobile Arena in Vegas. Since 1980. 82 road teams that have started 2-0 in the conference finals have a 13-0 record in the series. In Major League Baseball, the Toronto Blue Jays continue their 3-game interleague homestand with the Pittsburgh Pirates this afternoon at Rogers Centre. And Canada's Victoria Mboko is on center court right now with Emma Navarro of the U.S. in today's final of the Strasbourg International. The 19-year-old from Mississauga is looking for her third career WTA title ahead of next week's French Open. From the Canadian Press, I'm Don Mitchell.
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0: All right, everybody, welcome back. This is Science Files. I'm Dan Allstrand. He is Dr. Rob Thacker from SMU, and he is here to answer your science-related questions. If you have a science question, 902-405-6000, 1-877-801-8255, or you can shoot us an email. The email address is dan.allstrand@rci.rogers.com. In preparation for the show, Dr. Rob always sends me stuff that he comes across during the week, and some of it is well, quite interesting, I shall say. And this
1: wild
0: one, this one kind of fits right at the top of the category, yeah. And we obviously have a pretty renowned dental school here in Halifax over there at Dalhousie, and you know, dentistry is a profession that has been practiced for a long time, at least in human history. But you came across a story that kind of makes this look like just a drop in the bucket for time, considering that it appears,
1: yep,
0: that human like people, Neanderthals, were doing dentistry on themselves like about 60,000
1: years ago. I know, this is totally incredible. And this has actually done the rounds on social media because it's just so unbelievable. But this is discovered in, I think it was a cave in Siberia. And so they found a tooth that obviously had a hole in it. And then when they sort of did a microanalysis, they realized that there were obvious grinding marks on the hole as well. So it was literally carved. And on top of that, then there was other additional pieces of evidence that suggested that it had been carved in the past and then it had been chewed on, right? And so this is an example of literally doing a root canal, right, from 60,000 years ago. And so the particular archaeologists who came across this and said, okay, let's see if we can actually reproduce how they might have done this. And so they were able to fashion a tool out of jasper and then create something that was sharp enough to be able to drill. But here's the kicker, right? Anyone who's had a root canal, I've had a root canal, they're not pleasant.
0: Yeah.
1: Right. And not only do you have to have your mouth open for an incredibly long time, if they get the position of the nerve wrong, it doesn't matter if you're frozen, you're still going to feel it. And so I kind of jumped quite heavily when I had one done. In the past now, don't care.
0: Right, nightmares and, for Dr. Rob tonight.
1: And so in this particular case, right, they actually tested the drill that they came up with on a regular tooth. Now, there is some suggestion that Neanderthal tooths may have had thinner enamel, but nonetheless, it took them about an hour.
0: Ugh.
1: To drill through into the pulp. And so here's the incredible thing about it, though, that you can imagine the individual that was having this done must have been in a lot of pain, right? And so they're sitting going through this. And then once you actually get through into the pulp and relieve the pressure, then they would have significant pain release from that or relief from that. So clearly, this is an example of absolute ingenuity. Like they even compared the grinding marks that they made with the tool versus what they found in the tooth. And they seem to agree pretty well, not perfectly, obviously, but pretty well. So, yeah.
0: So you need a dentist. And you need about six guys to hold the guy down because there's no freezing.
1: So I was wondering about exactly that. I mean, people sort of say, well, maybe they knocked them out or something like that. And I'm like, yes, you could. But they would know that when you knock someone out, there's a lot of side effects from that, concussion side effects. I'm sure they understand that. If they can figure out how to do a root canal, for heaven's sake. So yeah, this is like 60,000 years ago. Right. And this is all published research in public journal plus one. And this is just mind-boggling that they would sort of like realize that, you know, to relieve the pain, we have to drill down into the tooth and work through that. So this comes back to what we said on the show several times, right? That we need to stop thinking about people in the past as being somehow
0: correct
1: less capable than we are. The difference is between us and them is we have this huge library of information that's freely available. We have education systems and so on. They just didn't have that. But that doesn't mean they couldn't do incredibly ingenious things in their own time periods.
0: And really outside the box thinking, right? Because who would have, you know, he wouldn't have ever have thought of drilling into somebody's head at that point.
1: So that's the next question. How widespread was this?
0: Right.
1: Right? And I'm sure there are a bunch of people who have Neanderthal tooth collections are like, let's go and check, right? So museum people all around the world are probably looking at this right now. So, and there are other examples of Neanderthals caring for sick and vulnerable people as well. So there was an example of clearly someone who was old, who nonetheless had a very withered arm. So they obviously didn't just let someone with a deformity dry or anything like that. They looked after them as well as children with Down syndrome, apparently. Right. So, yeah, this is quite an example of what had to have been community care at some level. Couldn't do this yourself.
0: Right. And we've seen various examples of that. And I know some people will say, well, they had help then. They came from the space and they made the pyramids and they made all. But we it at least in my limited knowledge of human history is that, you know, we were able to develop this stuff. Then for whatever reason, we just forgot how to do it. And now we're relearning how to do it with our new technology.
1: So I think there's a really, really simple answer for that. And that's if you have a culture that is primarily determined by oral stories and you don't write the information down. Then all you need is a bit of migration, and those ideas migrate, get lost, and so on. So that's not a big surprise to me at all. There's a famous and in some cases a somewhat controversial take on prehistory, right, by David Graeber and trying to remember the second author, I can't remember off the top of my head, but it's called The Dawn of Everything. And it's reinterpreting a lot of the history of humanity, the prehistory of humanity, in different contexts and saying, look, we may have just assumed that, for example, societies, once they discovered agriculture, they stayed with agriculture forever. And there are, in fact, some examples, I think it's in the Pacific Northwest, of cultures where a lot of the evidence actually points to them developing agriculture and then sort of going, huh, not so great, and we've got all of this food around us, let's go back to that. And so although you could argue maybe something happened, they forgot how to do it, I don't know. So we tend to sort of like think that people would act in a certain way, and I think that's all of us from today imposing our perceptions of today onto what people like were like in the past.
0: Are you saying we have to be the smartest people in the room, Dr. Rob?
1: So I think we are the luckiest people in the room in terms of the knowledge we have access to.
0: Correct.
1: There's no doubt about that. But is my brain necessarily more capable than someone's from 100,000 years ago? Maybe not.
0: 902-405-6000, 1-877-801-8255. We say hello to Kevin. Kevin, how are you?
2: How are you doing, guys? Dr. Bob, listening to your show last week after that Alaska glacier and your statements you made about the melting glaciers are raising the sea levels. It got me thinking, if you took a square meter of man-made ice, and then if you could go down in Antarctica and go down 2, say 3 kilometers or whatnot, and get the same size ice, and you put them in separate rooms, and you heated them, would the man-made ice melt faster than the glacial ice?
1: Oh, would it melt faster?
2: And when they were finished melting, would the glacial ice create more water than the man-made ice?
1: So my gut reaction to that is, I mean, so there are some very subtle effects of different salinity, right? So depending upon whether the ice has saline content, you will get slightly different densities in the water that results. And so, but it's not a huge impact, right? At the end of the day, it's fairly small, right? Pretty tiny, actually. So the thing to remember about water as well is that it's largely what we call an incompressible fluid. Like, you put water under a lot of pressure, it doesn't really get very much smaller at all. And so if you were saying, is the sort of like ice underneath the glacier somehow compressed and that much smaller volume? Only by tiny, tiny fractions, not in any way that makes any real difference, right? And that's the key thing. Like, a ton of water is a ton of water, right? There's not that much you can do to actually reduce its or change its volume.
0: Great question. Appreciate it, Kevin. 902-405-6000.
1: Well, other than turning it into steam, of course, that would change its volume significantly.
0: 902-4, you could compress steam. 902-405-6000, 1-877-801-8255. Ice is ice, right?
1: Ice is nice, yep.
0: There you go. Could we make a bunch of man-made ice and bring it down to Antarctica and start piling it up to try and reverse some of the problems that we're having down there?
1: Well, you know the answer to why that won't work. Because you're going to have to take so much energy to make it. You're actually pumping that energy into the atmosphere anyway, making it all worse. It's like literally people like, oh, I'm going to open my fridge door. It's so warm. And it's like, don't do that. You're just making your apartment hotter.
0: 30 degrees tomorrow.
1: So people will then say, but I can get into the bit that's right next to the fridge and I'm cool. And that's true. That's true, but everything else in the apartment is getting hotter.
0: 902-405-6000, 1-877-801-8255. Science Files continues after the break.
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5: Can Carolina respond in Game 2? Or will the Habs take a commanding series lead back to Canada? You just have to watch the Stanley Cup playoffs. 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

0: Science Files continues. He is Dr. Rob Thacker, all the way here from St. Mary's University down there in the south end of Halifax. I knew I wouldn't get away without saying it at least once today.
1: I'm not going to give you a hard time. That's okay. Right? Funnily enough, because I'm used to being from a place in the UK where people say down south.
0: See, so there you go. This email comes to us from Dano. It reads, Dr. Rebecca Smethurst, my favorite British astrophysicist. Well, mine's Dr. Thacker.
1: Oh, Dr. Becky. Yeah.
0: Claims that Artemis' price tag was about $95 billion. James Webb was about $10 billion. Very little science came from Artemis, while James Webb is a plethora of science. Artemis seems to be a lot Hollywood glamour and DEI propaganda. Do you agree? Was this more splash than based in science?
1: I think there's a reasonable answer to that. That Artemis is, well, so it depends upon what you think the end goal is, right? And so if you think that NASA is just going to launch the Space Launch System for a few trips to the moon and then we'll move on to Starship Heavy, the SpaceX massive rocket, then there's probably a fairly cogent argument that SLS has been a waste of money, to be frank. Right. But I don't believe they will do that because there's still a number of issues with Starship Heavy that SpaceX is trying to work through. But it's not like developing the Falcon 9 rocket. This is a much, much bigger rocket. There's a lot more that can go wrong, and it's going to take a lot more engineering to get to the point where they're fairly confident in the launch on a regular basis. James Webb is very different, right? Because you're looking at something whose sole purpose is scientific inquiry, right? That's why it's sent, right? It's not about learning new things, developing... Well, sorry, that's completely wrong. Of course it's about learning new things.
0: That's what we look for things for.
1: But it's not about learning new things in terms of the technology development and what you're doing in the mission.
0: Advancing it.
1: Yeah. So that is different, right? So, I mean, people may be surprised to learn that the instruments that are on James Webb, while they are very, very good, we can build better things and put them on telescopes on the ground because we don't have to protect them against all of the launch vibration and noise. Good heavens, launching is incredibly noisy and you have to protect all this delicate equipment from that. And that's one of the reasons why these things cost so much to put into space, because you have to protect them. So I can understand why people will be critical of SLS. There's no question it's run over budget and delayed. And so it hasn't been a particularly effective launch vehicle from that perspective. But then James Webb was over budget and late as well, right? So I think we should be, like, you will be amazed that for a $10 billion mission, the original price cap that they were talking about in the 1990s when it was being developed was $400 million, right? So it's about a factor of 20 at least away from where people thought it would cost initially, right? So I'm sitting on the fence again, getting splinters in my bum as usual, but SLS is a very different kind of mission and technology development project. But at the end of the day, I won't be surprised if NASA eventually just turns around to SpaceX and says, can we buy a launch, please?
0: 902-405-6000 1-877-801-8255. Let's say hello to Dave. Dave, how are you?
2: Hey, guys. You know, root canal, I wouldn't wish that upon my worst enemy. Right. I've had one, and goodness me, having the anesthetic and the freezing, I took a lot of freezing, and it still felt like heck, that's for sure.
1: Yeah, no, that's what I was saying. Like, I had the same thing. Like, when they do the burning to kill everything, right, I was like, ooh, I hope this goes okay.
2: Yep. And that route goes down a long way when you look at your, x-rays or whatever. But a couple of questions, if you don't mind. Firstly, the sun, the ball of burning energy there, flames, I guess, and you have those solar flares that wing out hundreds of thousands of miles, maybe millions, I think, possibly.
1: Oh, eventually they'll get out a long way, sure, yeah.
2: Yeah, okay, so I think space has zero oxygen, if I'm not mistaken. There's no...
1: To a large extent, sure, yep.
2: Yeah, okay. So how is it the sun, that big ball of, in my understanding, flames or fuel, fire needs fuel and oxygen.
1: Yep.
2: You know how you're at your camp and you're blowing something, you got a blower or something, which is, you know, get the fire started. That's giving it oxygen. And then you've got your fuel, which is whatever that would be, right?
1: Right.
2: How is it these balls of energy, suns, throughout their massive universe that has no oxygen, basically, continue to fuel itself.
1: So this is one of the key questions in science history, right? And this is one of the reasons why humanity worked very, very hard to understand what the heck is going on in the sun, right? Because if you sit down and you actually do the calculation, there's no way the sun could produce enough energy from chemical energy alone to power it for billions and billions of years at the level it is. And so the answer is it's not burning the way you and I know burning, right? It's burning in a completely different way. It's burning through the process of nuclear fusion. It's literally smashing together nuclei of atoms, protons and neutrons, and literally hydrogen atoms, let's start there, and then forming atoms of helium. And in doing so, there is a nuclear reaction in that process that releases a significant amount of energy, right? And so when we talk about, I mean, this is a joke I love to make, but it's not really even a joke, it's the truth. Most of the life on Earth is actually nuclear powered because the sun is nuclear powered. Right? It's nuclear fusion. It's a very, very slow rate that often surprises people. The number of actual protons that fuse any given second is nowhere near as high as people would expect it to be. But nonetheless, the amount of energy created is more than enough to power this incredible amount of energy that comes to the Earth, right? And then gets used in different ways. When we get to the Earth, it heats the atmosphere, heats the Earth. Photosynthesis, well, things like that, all of those amazing things that happen on the planet.
2: Isn't that fascinating? Now there must be enough nuclear, whatever physics is going on inside the sun, which is a smaller sun compared to others, I guess, but massive compared to the Earth, that can continue on. It has been there for, let's say, billions of years, and will continue to fuel itself for another billions of years, I'm sure. So it just, I can't get my head around how it's creating this, you know, constant energy from within inside, and it doesn't.
1: So it's all from nuclear energy.
2: Fuel, I guess, if you will. Yeah.
1: Right. It's all nuclear energy. And so what the amazing thing is, as you go through trying to fuse different atoms, right, as you get into heavier and heavier atoms, the amount of energy you release from that process isn't the same as what you get from fusing hydrogen into helium, right? And so there's something called the carbon-nitrogen-oxygen cycle. And so you'll see bigger stars will be able to go through merging bigger and bigger and bigger and bigger and bigger atoms until you get to the point for things around eight times the mass of the sun, when those are able to create literally sort of like onion layers of different elements through them, which is really incredible. That's actually what happens. And then they hit iron, and lo and behold, iron actually requires energy to fuse, and suddenly that reverses everything that's been happening for very big stars. They only live for like a few hundred million years at most, and then you have a supernova, and the whole thing explodes.
0: So that's how, because of this fusion, Dr. Rob, is that way we're able to calculate the lifespan of our star?
1: Yeah, absolutely. So there is basically the science behind this was worked out in the 1950s by a physicist called Gamov. And so they realized the amount of energy that's going to be released. And they did the calculations, and lo and behold, right, you can actually create enough energy to power a small star, what we call a G2 dwarf, right, for probably about 8 billion years of traditional burning hydrogen into helium. And then eventually it will go through a process by which it just can't fuse things anymore, blows off the outer layers, and we wind up with a white dwarf at the end.
0: We're out of time. Dr. Rob, I appreciate yours. Thank you very much, sir. We'll talk to you next week.
1: A lot of pleasure. This was a lot of fun this week.
0: And this is Science Files. We do this every Tuesday right here on Nova Scotia Today. Thanks to all of our guests who joined the program and imparted their knowledge upon us. I truly appreciate it. Hope you learned something. I certainly do each day we do this. Thank you to all of you who picked up the phone, dialed the numbers, and joined the conversation. I look forward to those open hours every day, and I look forward to our next visit tomorrow when we do it again at noon. Don't forget, Dr. John Gillis is here at 11 tomorrow for house calls. He'll be here to answer your medical questions. I look forward to that as well. It's going to be a hot one out there today and tomorrow, folks. Good idea maybe to hydrate. I know it's only May, but make sure that you keep an eye on those that are susceptible to the heat over the next couple of days, including those on the golf course, Dr. Rob. Jealous. Until tomorrow, everybody, be well, and remember, it's important to be kind to one another.
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16: From the National Newsroom of the Canadian Press, I'm Don Mitchell. A high-ranking U.S. official says Ottawa didn't deliver a credible response to a classified paper outlining priorities for collective North American defense with Canada. That statement coming days after the U.S. Undersecretary of Defense for Policy announced his department was pausing the permanent joint board on defense. Canadian Press reporter Rob Westgate has details.
17: Pentagon officials say that's just one of a few headaches creating a rift in North American defense cooperation. Another big one, Canada dragging its feet on buying those F-35 fighter jets. The American officials, who spoke with a small group of mostly Canadian journalists in Washington on Thursday, were basically passing a message along that the Trump administration is looking for a real plan.
16: Defense Minister David McGuinty's office didn't respond to questions about whether it had received the classified paper, but a spokesperson did reiterate that Canada is spending on national defense, including $63.4 billion on national defense in 2025. Some experts say a provision in the federal government's proposed hate crime bill to create a standalone offense will make it easier to prosecute those crimes. Bill C-9 passed the House of Commons in March and is now before the Senate Human Rights Committee. Former police officer Stephen Camp says hate crimes are happening across Canada but aren't being identified as such, and police often lack the necessary expertise. Statistics Canada data suggests violent hate crimes lead to a criminal charge about as often as violent crimes not motivated by hate. However, that is not the case when it comes to hate-motivated crimes that are nonviolent, such as mischief or promoting genocide. Canada's chief public health officer says not everyone who has traveled to areas where there may be Ebola are being tested once they arrive here. Dr. Josh Reimer says testing is reserved for those people who have had symptoms of Ebola, which have many in common with other illnesses. Reimer says Canada added new screening measures at the border as of Wednesday in response to a deadly Ebola outbreak in Central Africa. A California community less than 20 miles from Los Angeles is at risk of a massive explosion from a chemical leak. ABC's Alex Stone is there and reports from Los Angeles.
18: 40,000 residents of Garden Grove in Orange County, south of L.A., have been told they have to evacuate because a toxic chemical is leaking from a tank at an aerospace factory. Orange County firefighters say there are two dangerous scenarios in this. The tank could either fail, leaking toxic chemicals all over the ground, or explode into a giant fireball. Alex Stone, ABC News. Los Angeles.
16: In an update today, authorities say they have been able to maintain the tank's temperature and are buying time to figure out how to fix it.
7: Ignition.
16: And finally, SpaceX has launched its biggest, most powerful Starship yet, an upgraded version that NASA is counting on to land astronauts on the moon. The rocket blasted off from the southern tip of Texas yesterday, carrying 20 mock Starlink satellites on a test flight extending halfway around the world. It's the 12th test flight of the rocket that Elon Musk is building to get people to Mars one day. This is the Canadian Press. In sports and the Stanley Cup playoffs, the Montreal Canadiens will seek a 2-0 lead on the Carolina Hurricanes in the NHL's Eastern Conference final tonight. The Canadiens open the best of seven series with a 6-2 victory in Raleigh, North Carolina. Meanwhile, the Colorado Avalanche are now down 2-0 in the NHL's Western Conference after dropping a second straight game at home to the Vegas Golden Knights. The Avs had a lead in game two midway through the third period, but they lost 3-1. The series will now shift to T-Mobile Arena in Vegas. Since 1982, road teams that have started 2-0 in the conference finals have a 13-0 record in the series. In Major League Baseball, the Toronto Blue Jays continue their 3-game interleague homestand with the Pittsburgh Pirates this afternoon at Rogers Center. And Canada's Victoria Mboko is on center court right now with Emma Navarro of the U.S. in today's final of the Strasbourg International. The 19-year-old from Mississauga is looking for her third career WTA title ahead of next week's French Open. From the Canadian Press, I'm Don Mitchell.
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0: Welcome back. It is Wednesday. It is hour number two, and that means it's time for house calls. If you have a medical question, if you have a query, if you have something you'd like some advice on, here's an opportunity to do that. So the lines are open. The number is 902-405-6000 or 1-877-801-8255. Let's welcome back to the show, Dr. John Gillis. Dr. Gillis, how are you?
1: Doing well. The sun's out. It's hard to complain.
0: Right. How are things in the ER these days?
1: I haven't been there. Not there for a little bit, just due to some scheduling and me trying to learn this one patient, one record system. So we'll be there probably week after next.
0: Is it coming along? I guess is the rollout of that record system working?
1: Yeah, I mean, I've been talking to a few people. They're frustrated. It's learning something new, and it's an older technology where you're entering things, you know, kind of manually, as opposed to, you know, so much of what we do now is AI based, where you say, "Hey Siri, hey Brock, hey Google," you know, order me a CT scan and it's blood work, and it just kind of happens. But people are learning it. You know, I think it takes time for people to get familiar with the process, and the more time people spend with it, the better they get. And like, it seems to be coming along, and ultimately, hopefully, the ideas, all the information is there, that eventually it'll make things more efficient.
0: Yeah, that's the idea behind it, right? Is to speed things up and to have all of the information you need when you're sitting in front of a patient.
1: That's it. It's so many layers and drop downs and menus that it's I think people are finding it, you know, in the startup difficult to navigate, but I'll remain hopeful that people will get there and that ultimately it will be a better system.
0: 902-405-6000, 1-877-801-8255. Dr. John, one of the news stories that's emanating this week is some concerns about wait times, this time for mammograms, 15 months. Is that your experience, that it takes over a year to get a mammogram?
1: I don't order a lot of them. I certainly haven't, had to face that directly myself, but I hear a lot of that. Yeah, it's becoming a problem, and, it's an important screening test for women to be able to get timely access to mammograms. And, you know, we've made big progress in early identification of breast cancer and, you know, protecting women. So this is a concern, and, you know, it's not the only one. I mean, wait times for gynecological services, surgeries, routine assessments, dealing with, you know, maybe not emergent things, but, you know, heavy bleeding, or, you know, people with chronic, you know, gynecological related pain issues are waiting, you know, 1 year, 2 years or more to be

0: Yeah, that's the idea behind it, right? Is to speed things up and to have all of the information you need when you're sitting in front of a patient.
1: That's it. It's so many layers and drop downs and menus that it's I think people are finding it in the startup difficult to navigate, but I'll remain hopeful that people will get there and that ultimately it will be a better system.
0: 902-405-6000, 1-877-801-8255. Dr. John, one of the news stories that's emanating this week is some concerns about wait times, this time for mammograms. 15 months. Is that your experience, that it takes over a year to get a mammogram?
1: I don't order a lot of them. I certainly haven't, had to face that directly myself, but I hear a lot of that. Yeah, it's becoming a problem, and, It's an important screening test for women to be able to get timely access to mammograms. And, we've made big progress in early identification of breast cancer and, protecting women. So this is a concern. And, it's not the only one. I mean, wait times for gynecological services, surgeries, routine assessments, dealing with, maybe not emergent things, but, heavy bleeding or, people with chronic, gynecologically related pain issues are waiting, 1 year, 2 years or more to be seen. And it's a serious problem. And, I'm pretty sure that the health authorities are aware of it. But, this is, both of those are serious issues right now.
0: Is it a lack of infrastructure? Is it a lack of gear? Is it a lack of people to run the gear? Is it a combination of all of the above?
1: I think it's a combination of everything. Not enough people. We're talking surgeries, not enough ORs. I was asked to take a look at this by a friend who's actually a physician who's waiting for some a gynecological procedure. And, this friend is a surgeon, and, her take on it was, they're trying their best, but their setup and their model is remarkably inefficient. How they book things, how they handle the timings, how they, deal with cancellations, all the things that, come back to efficiency. And, the other problem, and this is not just specific to the gynecology, and I've said this many times, and, I was talking to another colleague who's an anesthesiologist recently, since everybody or most, went on salary, there's no incentive to pick up another case at the end of the day, or to, add something on or to fit it in. It's just, this is the day and this is what we're doing. And, that hasn't helped wait times in any way.
0: We're building a $6 billion hospital down there on Roby, or adding on to the QE2. The government is suggesting that this will help some of these issues, but is it more systemic than it is infrastructure?
1: I think infrastructure will help it, having more operating rooms. But, you can build a shopping mall with 10,000 spaces for 10,000 stores. But if it's not run well, if you don't have the businesses to go in the shopping mall, or, the plan to run it officially, it's not going to work. So, there's going to be a growth period and a transition phase. But, the key is to maximize the space and pair it up with an operational plan, a staffing plan, that makes the best use of that space. Otherwise, it's just a, bigger parking lot.
0: 902-405-6000, 1-877-801-8255. Let us go to the phone lines and welcome our first caller this morning. Hello, Dave.
2: Hi, how are you?
0: Good. Your question for the doctor, please.
2: Yes, Dr. Gillis, thank you for providing the service. Listen, a year ago I was diagnosed with Lyme disease. I had it probably 2 months. My body went through an awful ordeal. I didn't know what I had. It was confirmed in a blood test. 2 months later, I was given wicked antibiotics. Feel great. What are the long term on this thing? Is this going to come back to bite me down the road? And what can I do to help myself?
1: Yeah, usually not. Usually if it's diagnosed, fairly early on and properly treated, people don't have too many long-term effects. There are cases where it's incompletely treated and it can flare up again. There are cases where it's been, not diagnosed for a long period of time, where people already have, neurologic issues or more chronic issues, but it doesn't sound like that's the case with you. So, I would be vigilant, but

0: it sounds like it was picked up and treated in a sufficiently timely manner that hopefully it will not flare up and cause any problems.
1: Now, my property has a lot of bushes and stuff, and I'm scared to death to get it again. If I do contract it again, is there any grossness going to come out of that?
0: No, I mean, it's not a case where, if you get it a second time, it's 10 times worse. It's just a matter of remaining vigilant, making sure you keep yourself covered, look for ticks, if there's one on you, get rid of it, talk nicely to it and tell it not to bite you.
2: Right.
0: If you can, but they have to be on you at least theoretically for 24 hours before they can transmit it. So it's just keeping vigilant and, doing what you can to keep your property clear. There's a lot of bugs around, a lot of ticks around, and just keep an eye for them and protect yourself.
2: And Dr. John, we talked about this. Thanks for the call, Dave, by the way. We talked about this last week that you can get some help if you think you've been bitten by a tick at your local pharmacy. You don't have to go to the ER.
0: Yeah, that's right. I mean, they can be pretty good at assessing the need and providing treatment if required.
2: How petrified are you of this new Lone Star tick that can make you allergic to red meat?
0: That is not a good thing.
2: Yeah, I'm not looking forward to that at all.
0: I don't see myself as a vegan. There needs to be a tick that makes you want steak.
2: I think we're already there, Dr. John. I think that's just part of your DNA, isn't it?
0: We'll get that mutation so that the tick, you see kale and you just want to run the other way, crying out in terror.
2: All right. All the kale lovers out there are going to send you hate mail now, Dr. John.
0: Yeah, no, I don't hate the kale. I just don't want to live on the kale. So.
2: Fair enough. 902-405-6000, 1-877-801-8255. House Calls is underway, and it continues right after this break.
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0: This is House Calls. He is Dr. John Gillis, and he is here to answer your medical questions. If you have a question, a query, want some advice, here's an opportunity to do so. The number is 902-405-6000 or 1-877-801-8255. If you want to shoot us an email, the address is Dan, D-A-N dot Ohlstrand, A-H-L-S-T-R-A-N-D. At rci.rogers.com. Accomplishes the same thing. We'll go right to the email bag, Dr. Gillis. This one was a leftover from last week, and it reads, I had a CT scan done on my abdomen, and my right ovary is 9 centimeters, and there might be endometrium cells outside of the uterus. So I thought endometriosis, right? Except that my last period was in April of last year, and I've had no problem getting pregnant with both of my children. My periods were regular to almost the hour when I was on the pill, and they remain so now. I do have an appointment with my doctor and my gynecologist in the next couple of weeks. Is it possible to have endometriosis after menopause with absolutely no indication that I had it before?
1: Yeah, it is. Sometimes we see these things on scans that, you know, people didn't manifest the symptoms of. So yes, I think the answer is yes. It's definitely important to follow that up with the gynecologist. And you know, the cyst, you know, folks wonder why is there a cyst there if someone's postmenopausal, you know, will it go away? That you know should be followed up as well. But it sounds like that's all well and happening. So it sounds like it's a good plan there.
0: What is endometriosis, Dr. John, and is it common?
1: Yeah, endometriosis is basically an inflammatory condition of a gynecological nature that tends to cause a lot of pain and, you know, affect a lot of women when cells that are normally inside the lining of the uterus grow outside, which is, you know, what was mentioned there on the scan. And, you know, can really be debilitating, you know, for some women. Some people, you know, have minor attacks. Some people, as noted, don't have anything. But it, can be very, very painful and tough to treat. So it's good that this is being followed up.
0: Is it rare to see this kind of indication postmenopausal?
1: I don't recall running across it very often, but again, this is not what I deal with on a regular basis, so I don't think it's all that rare, but the biggest thing is to make sure it gets followed up.
0: 902-405-6000, 1-877-801-8255. Lines are wide open, folks, if you have a question for Dr. Gillis. We'll go back to the email bag, and this one says, hello, Dr. Gillis. My 23-year-old granddaughter has been experiencing chest pain on some mornings right after waking up. She says that it feels like someone's been sitting on her chest all night. She says breathing in hurts, and it feels as if her chest is bruised. But after some time, the pain subsides like it never existed. Doesn't happen every day, but there would be stretches of time where she would wake up with it in the morning after morning, while there would be weeks when she doesn't wake up with the pain. I don't know if it's because she's laying down for too long. She sleeps flat normally. That position would cause compression, I think. She has no other significant medical history. Is it normal to be experiencing this?
1: Well, I wouldn't say it's normal. I mean, if you're having pain frequently, you know, I wouldn't call that normal. In someone who's 23, I mean, the odds of that being something serious are fairly slim. I'm not sure what the bit about sleeping flat meant. I mean, I sleep flat. I mean, maybe you hang from the ceiling like a bat, but I don't. I sleep flat. This could be a number of things. It could be acid reflux. It could be, a musculoskeletal thing from the way somebody's sleeping, you know, somebody's position, causing inflammation of the chest wall, you know, which, you know, get up and move around it, things loosen up. Acid reflux is often worse at night because people are lying down. The acid comes up into the chest. But again, if it's something that's ongoing and concerning, you should, you know, get it checked, probably get an ECG and have someone examine just to make sure it's nothing serious. But, you know, again, in that age group, it's probably not, but always better to check.
0: Acid reflux is a common ailment that people have, Dr. John, and you're right. I know I had suffered with it myself. And acids made it go away. Is that still the kind of the first step when it comes to things like acid reflux?
1: Yeah, I mean, the first step is, you know, don't be an idiot and, you know, eat spicy food and drink tequila. But, you know, not everybody listens to that, or, you know, they listen periodically. So I often, you know, I'm being facetious, but often it's diet related. And not, you know, a lot of the time people know, you know, what kicks off, you know, what bugs them, and they avoid that. You know, acidic things. I drink a lot of club soda and, you know, bubbly, sparkling water, that sort of stuff. But it's, that stuff's quite acidic. I, you know, if I drink too much of it, I get heartburn, and I know that. You know, so modifying your diet is the first step. Blander foods tend to help. And, you know, the first line of treatment is typically, you know, calcium-based antacids like Tums that just, you know, soak up acid and, you know, basically make it go away in the moment. The next steps are the drugs that actually reduce acid production, things like Zantac or Pepcid, which are antihistamine-based and, you know, sort of reduce acid production by, you know, 50 to 75%. And then we got the big guns, the proton pump inhibitors like, you know, Pantoloc, Nexium, Losec, those drugs that kick it down significantly. I think it's, you know, what we're seeing, you know, in some of the research and, you know, anecdotally and just what people are talking about is, you know, most people don't need the big gun, but, you know, it became easy and convenient just to put people on right. the heavy stuff. And, you know, this, you know, we've learned over time that, you know, it can affect absorption of other things. If you have no acid in your stomach, it affects digestion and absorption. So I think we've turned a little bit away from going hell-bent with the big stuff, you know, towards trying to modify diet, you know, using antacids, using the, you know, less heavy drugs like Zantac and Pepcid, you know, and people, everyone's different. I keep a little bit of Zantac in my bag if I'm traveling and I'm, you know, maybe not eating as well. Get a little heartburn, I'll take that for a couple of days and it'll shut her down. But I'm trying to stay away from the big stuff and bad Mexican food and good tequila.
0: I've eliminated the tequila from my diet, but haven't changed a whole lot of otherwise, Dr. John. And I don't experience heartburn as much as I used to. Do you grow out of it?
1: I guess one of the situations you can get into is you sort of have a chronic inflammation, chronic irritation. If you get yourself through that and let everything settle down, then you can move past it. I wouldn't say you grow out of it. But if, you know, you get through a point where the inflammation and the irritation goes away, either from diet or time or treatment, then often people can, you know, stop taking these drugs. But it really depends on the cause. And, you know, there are some people who eat perfectly and they just still can't get rid of it. Other people eat, you know, they're human garbage cans and they'll never get heartburn in their life. So everybody's different.
0: Stress play a role in it?
1: Absolutely. Yeah. And look, you know, stress can, you know, even on this segment talking about chest pain, I mean, stress can cause increased acid production, which can cause, you know, pain in the chest. Stress can cause, you know, pain in the chest unto itself. So it's, when trying to get rid of, you know, heartburn and acid reflux, you know, diet is often primary, but, you know, minimizing stress and bad things happening in life can really make a difference.
0: 902-405-6000, 1-877-801-8255. Dr. John's here for the next 30 minutes. If you have a question for Dr. John, give us a call. Again, that number is 902-405-6000 or 1-877-801-8255. Shoot us an email, dan.ahlstrand@rci.rogers.com. We're back after the news.
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13: From the National Newsroom of the Canadian Press, I'm Don Mitchell. A high-ranking U.S. official says Ottawa didn't deliver a credible response to a classified paper outlining priorities for collective North American defense with Canada. That statement coming days after the U.S. Undersecretary of Defense for Policy announced his department was pausing the permanent joint board on defense. Canadian Press reporter Rob Westgate has details.
14: Pentagon officials say that's just one of a few headaches creating a rift in North American defense cooperation. Another big one? Canada dragging its feet on buying those F-35 fighter jets. The American officials, who spoke with a small group of mostly Canadian journalists in Washington on Thursday, were basically passing a message along that the Trump administration is looking for a real plan.
13: Defense Minister David McGuinty's office didn't respond to questions about whether it had received the classified paper, but a spokesperson did reiterate that Canada is spending on national defense, including $63.4 billion on national defense in 2025. Some experts say a provision in the federal government's proposed hate crime bill to create a standalone offense will make it easier to prosecute those crimes. Bill C-9 passed the House of Commons in March and is now before the Senate Human Rights Committee. Former police officer Stephen Camp says hate crimes are happening across Canada but aren't being identified as such, and police often lack the necessary expertise. Statistics Canada data suggests violent hate crimes lead to a criminal charge about as often as violent crimes not motivated by hate. However, that is not the case when it comes to hate-motivated crimes that are nonviolent, such as mischief or promoting genocide. Canada's chief public health officer says not everyone who has traveled to areas where there may be Ebola are being tested once they arrive here. Dr. Josh Reimer says testing is reserved for those people who have had symptoms of Ebola, which have many in common with other illnesses. Reimer says Canada added new screening measures at the border as of Wednesday in response to a deadly Ebola outbreak in Central Africa. A California community less than 20 miles from Los Angeles is at risk of a massive explosion from a chemical leak. ABC's Alex Stone is there and reports from Los Angeles.
15: 40,000 residents of Garden Grove in Orange County, south of L.A., have been told they have to evacuate because a toxic chemical is leaking from a tank at an aerospace factory. Orange County firefighters say there are two dangerous scenarios in this. The tank could either fail, leaking toxic chemicals all over the ground, or explode into a giant fireball. Alex Stone, ABC News, Los Angeles.
13: In an update today, authorities say they have been able to maintain the tank's temperature and are buying time to figure out how to fix it.
16: Ignition.
13: And finally, SpaceX has launched its biggest, most powerful Starship yet, an upgraded version that NASA is counting on to land astronauts on the moon. The rocket blasted off from the southern tip of Texas yesterday, carrying 20 mock Starlink satellites on a test flight extending halfway around the world. It's the 12th test flight of the rocket that Elon Musk is building to get people to Mars one day. This is the Canadian Press. In sports and the Stanley Cup playoffs, the Montreal Canadiens will seek a 2-0 lead on the Carolina Hurricanes in the NHL's Eastern Conference final tonight. The Canadiens open the best-of-seven series with a 6-2 victory in Raleigh, North Carolina. Meanwhile, the Colorado Avalanche are now down 2-0 in the NHL's Western Conference after dropping a second straight game at home to the Vegas Golden Knights. The Avs had a lead in Game 2 midway through the third period, but they lost 3-1. The series will now shift to T-Mobile Arena in Vegas. Since 1982, road teams that have started 2-0 in the conference finals have a 13-0 record in the series. In Major League Baseball, the Toronto Blue Jays continue their 3-game interleague homestand with the Pittsburgh Pirates this afternoon at Rogers Centre. And Canada's Victoria Mboko is on center court right now with Emma Navarro of the U.S. in today's final of the Strasbourg International. The 19-year-old from Mississauga is looking for her third career WTA title ahead of next week's French Open. From the Canadian Press, I'm Don Mitchell.
16: Local issues, tough conversations, and some of the fun you may have missed. The Best of Nova Scotia Today with Dan Allstrom on 95.7 News Radio.

0: if you have a medical question for Dr. John Gillis, a golden opportunity right now. Lines are wide open, folks. 902-405-6000. 1-877-801-8255. You can get right on and ask your question. And Dr. John is on the line with us. Dr. John, I got another email question during the break here. It reads, hey, Dr. John, I'm 27 years old. I got my appendix removed a week or so ago. It was laparoscopic surgery. How long should I be waiting to travel? I've got an 18-hour flight booked.
1: I mean, I don't think travel's such an issue. It's really making sure you're not lifting or straining too much. You know, with the laparoscopic stuff, it's usually not that big a deal. I mean, I had a hernia repair, and they told me not to lift anything for 4 weeks. And, you know, I went on a flight, and I had to get someone to put my bag up for me, but it wasn't the end of the world. So, you know, I would just definitely check with the surgeon's office, but flying by itself should be fine as long as, you know, the recovery is going well and there's no sign of infection or flare-ups of pain or anything, but just be mindful of lifting.
0: 18-hour flight is a long time.
1: Yeah, that's probably, you know, if not the longest that there is, it's got to be pretty close. So.
0: Right.
1: Not many like that direct, like Singapore to New York, I think.
0: That is not something that I would wish my worst. And I can't, airplanes and I over 3 or 4 hours, they start to get antsy.
1: Yeah, no, that's a long way.
0: 902-405-6000, 1-877-801-8255. This one comes to us. It says, hey, Dr. John, I'm 31 and I've been experiencing itchy legs, very itchy legs at night lately. I woke up last night seemingly just to itch my legs. I itch even to break the skin at points. I find that my inner thighs and calves are the most itchy, but it's really my whole leg. What could be causing this, and why does it happen at night?
1: Well, I mean, there's a couple of possibilities, one of which is, you know, just something that's in the environment, you know, perhaps in the bedding. Definitely do it. Is there a change in detergent? Has you know, using different sheets that might be an irritant, that can definitely do it. You know, sometimes just our body's own variation and, you know, in its rhythm and its temperature as we go to sleep can cause it. Miss the question would be why is it, you know, suddenly happening now? And, you know, as people age, you know, this can become more common in general with restless legs going along with it, or, you know, problems with circulation and that sort of thing. So I would try to, you know, identify any changes in the environment, any allergies that could be causing it, and then look at, you know, other medical issues and, you know, get checked out. A few other things like, you know, low iron and, you know, low some other nutritional things can do it too. So just make sure there's no changes in diet, environment, or things you're being exposed to.
0: Is in a case of an allergy, would something like a Benadryl be recommended?
1: Yeah, I mean, certainly could. Benadryl tends to be a little more sedating than some of the newer ones like Reactine or Claritin. So maybe you want to look at one of those. If you know, take an antihistamine and it goes away, it's probably allergic. And then you're sort of stuck with determining, well, what am I allergic to? So that's sort of the path you'd follow.
0: 902-405-6000, 1-877-801-8255. The next emailer says, hey, Dr. John, I'm an active outdoors person. I bought a first aid kit to throw into my backpack, but it looks like it's just filled with things like Band-Aids and gauze. What should I bring? I'm a day hiker, if that matters.
1: Well, I mean, that's the start of it. I mean, it depends what you're trying to do. Band-Aids, gauze, you know, polysporin's a good thing to have in there. Something to clean a cut, sterile water or saline. You know, we don't like to put too much peroxide on cuts, but it is a good cleaning agent and it's, you know, readily available as long as you don't saturate a cut too much. You know, if you're out by yourself, you know, if you fall, splints can be helpful. I mean, it's probably better if, you know, you're out there with somebody else who can help you. But those would be the big things.
0: Some kits, Dr. John, people will suggest bringing a tourniquet, but you need to know how to use one of those things, right?
1: Yeah, I mean, it's very rare that anybody, you know, in medicine uses a tourniquet for catastrophic bleeding. But if, you know, if you're having catastrophic bleeding, you know, and you're not a trained person, then you got bigger problems than if you don't know how to use it. So, you know, I wouldn't necessarily prioritize that.
0: 902-405-6000, 1-877-801-8255. Our next emailer writes, Dr. John, hello. This is a pretty gross question, but my toenails are a dull yellow in color. They're extremely thick, so I think I've broken a couple of nail clippers to try and get them trimmed down. They also have a foul odor. I'm wondering if this is nail fungus and looking for some treatment ideas. Thanks.
1: Yeah, I mean, that's probably what that is. You know, it's a common area to get fungus, you know, just due to moisture and everything else. It's hard to treat. You know, there are pills out there that can treat it. They require long treatments, you know, a couple months, several months, and they can be hard on the body and the liver. The newest treatment is a drug called Jublia, which, you know, is like a drop that you basically put on like nail polish. Not that I regularly put on nail polish, although it happened at the Olympics a couple of years ago. I told my daughter she could paint my toes if Canada made the semifinals and paint my fingers if they made the finals, and they did. So that's a separate story.
0: Good for you.
1: There you go. You gotta represent.
0: There you are.
1: Anyway, this liquid treatment is quite effective. You got to stay with it. And you got to put it on every day for it to work, and you have to do it for, you know, weeks to months, but it can be effective. And look, there's also, you know, a lot of so-called traditional or, you know, natural remedies out there. Some people try vinegar, you know, but there's lots on the internet that people can look up. But my main go-to right now is that, you know, pharmaceutical drop called Jublia, Jublia.
0: You pick this up like you would pick up athlete's foot or plantar's warts? Do you pick it up from other people, or does it just start because your feet are dirty, or how does that work?
1: Yeah, it's not necessarily dirty. It's mainly moisture. I mean, you can get exposed to it in different ways from your own, you know, clothing or, you know, walking around somewhere but, you know, fungus is everywhere. It's just, it's hard to avoid, and, you know, keeping your nails trimmed and clean will help, but, you know, you can definitely see a lot of athletes with this just because, you know, they're, you know, wearing, you know, moist socks more than most people. And, you know, the pair of rugby cleats is not exactly a sterile operating room environment.
0: Fair enough. Dr. John, I've been doing some reading about, on my feet for a while each day. So they get a little tired at the end of the day. And I've been doing some reading about soaking them in Epsom salts. Hey, what are Epsom salts and do they work?
1: Yeah, I mean, Epsom salts can be very, you know, good for your feet. They're relaxing, and it just sort of helps take away sort of inflammation and swelling. You know, coupled with hot water, you know, a very, very useful thing. And a lot of people do it just generally, you know, if they have achy feet, you know, achy knees, whatever. You put it in a bath as well, and, you know, it can be very effective. And just available over the counter. You know, at any drugstore, really.
0: And magnesium does that absorb through your feet? Is that how that works?
1: Most people, yeah. I mean, the magnesium can absorb, and it just, you know, has a soothing effect on the skin and the muscles.
0: Right.
1: You know, so that's, I mean, people think of it as a salt, like what's on the table, but it really isn't. It's you know, it's the magnesium that is the main ingredient, but also, you know, I think it comes as magnesium sulfate, which, you know, also helps, you know, the body absorb certain things and aids to the relaxation.
0: Always good to relax. 902-405-6000, 1-877-801-8255. Dr. John's going to stick around after the break. See you in a couple of minutes.
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25: From the National Newsroom of the Canadian Press, I'm Don Mitchell. A high-ranking U.S. official says Ottawa didn't deliver a credible response to a classified paper outlining priorities for collective North American defense with Canada. That statement coming days after the U.S. Undersecretary of Defense for Policy announced his department was pausing the permanent joint board on defense. Canadian Press reporter Rob Westgate has details.
26: Pentagon officials say that's just one of a few headaches creating a rift in North American defense cooperation. Another big one? Canada dragging its feet on buying those F-35 fighter jets. The American officials who spoke with a small group of mostly Canadian journalists in Washington on Thursday were basically passing a message along that the Trump administration is looking for a real plan.
25: Defense Minister David McGuinty's office didn't respond to questions about whether it had received the classified paper, but a spokesperson did reiterate that Canada is spending on national defense, including $63.4 billion on national defense in 2025. Some experts say a provision in the federal government's proposed hate crime bill to create a standalone offense will make it easier to prosecute those crimes. Bill C-9 passed the House of Commons in March and is now before the Senate Human Rights Committee. Former police officer Stephen Camp says hate crimes are happening across Canada but aren't being identified as such, and police often lack the necessary expertise. Statistics Canada data suggests violent hate crimes lead to a criminal charge about as often as violent crimes not motivated by hate. However, that is not the case when it comes to hate-motivated crimes that are nonviolent, such as mischief or promoting genocide. Canada's chief public health officer says not everyone who has traveled to areas where there may be Ebola are being tested once they arrive here. Dr. Josh Reimer says testing is reserved for those people who have had symptoms of Ebola, which have many in common with other illnesses. Reimer says Canada added new screening measures at the border as of Wednesday in response to a deadly Ebola outbreak in Central Africa. A California community less than 20 miles from Los Angeles is at risk of a massive explosion from a chemical leak. ABC's Alex Stone is there and reports from Los Angeles.
27: 40,000 residents of Garden Grove in Orange County, south of L.A., have been told they have to evacuate because a toxic chemical is leaking from a tank at an aerospace factory. Orange County firefighters say there are two dangerous scenarios in this. The tank could either fail, leaking toxic chemicals all over the ground, or explode into a giant fireball. Alex Stone, ABC News, Los Angeles.
25: In an update today, authorities say they have been able to maintain the tank's temperature and are buying time to figure out how to fix it.
28: Ignition.
25: And finally, SpaceX has launched its biggest, most powerful Starship yet, an upgraded version that NASA is counting on to land astronauts on the moon. The rocket blasted off from the southern tip of Texas yesterday, carrying 20 mock Starlink satellites on a test flight extending halfway around the world. It's the 12th test flight of the rocket that Elon Musk is building to get people to Mars one day. This is the Canadian Press. In sports and the Stanley Cup playoffs, the Montreal Canadiens will seek a 2-0 lead on the Carolina Hurricanes in the NHL's Eastern Conference Final tonight. The Canadiens open the best-of-seven series with a 6-2 victory in Raleigh, North Carolina. Meanwhile, the Colorado Avalanche are now down 2-0 in the NHL's Western Conference after dropping a second straight game at home to the Vegas Golden Knights. The Avs had a lead in Game 2 midway through the third period, but they lost 3-1. The series will now shift to T-Mobile Arena in Vegas. Since 1982, road teams that have started 2-0 in the conference finals have a 13-0 record in the series. In Major League Baseball, the Toronto Blue Jays continue their 3-game interleague homestand with the Pittsburgh Pirates this afternoon at Rogers Center. And Canada's Victoria Mboko is on center court right now with Emma Navarro of the U.S. in today's final of the Strasbourg International. The 19-year-old from Mississauga is looking for her third career WTA title ahead of next week's French Open. From the Canadian Press, I'm Don Mitchell.
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0: You're listening to the Midweek Wednesday edition of Nova Scotia Today. I'm Dan Allstrand. If you have been to Mahone Bay, you've no doubt seen the subject of our next conversation sitting there on the main drag as many tourists file by. And I know many of them comment on how beautiful a structure it is. I know I take photographs of it. It's probably, Mahone Bay is certainly a scenic place. I take a lot of pictures when I go there. But I certainly have a lot of the old bank in Mahone Bay. And it looks like that bank for the residents of Mahone Bay, which has been a functioning bank for at least 100 years, I think, will cease to operate as a bank in the middle of next month. And that has some residents in Mahone Bay upset that they won't have a banking option. As I understand it, the closest branch of the bank, I think it's Bank of Montreal, would be in Bridgewater, which is quite a commute to go and do your banking if you want to do it the old way, the way that many people have become accustomed to, and that's going to visit a teller. And it has raised some concern in the community. I'm very pleased to welcome to the show today to tell us a little bit more about this decision and what it means for the community is the mayor of the town of Mahone Bay, and that's Suzanne Lohnes-Croft. Mayor Croft, Suzanne Lohnes-Croft, how are you?
1: I'm just fine, thank you. And how are you?
0: I am well. It's always a fun day when I get into Mahone Bay, I'll tell you that much.
1: Oh, we love the beauty around us, as our sign says, and we welcome you to share it. So I don't think the Bank of Montreal wants to share with us any longer, though.
0: This had to have been kind of a gut punch to people living in Mahone Bay, right, to lose the only bank branch in the town?
1: Yeah, some said they saw the writing on the wall when the Lunenburg branch closed and they transferred their clients over to the Mahone Bay branch. That was about 5 years ago. But many really thought that they were bringing in more customers to stabilize the operations of the bank and that we would be here for a lot longer. So it did come for a shock for many because it's become a way of life and it's a social gathering place too. You know, the post office, grocery store and bank and pharmacy, they're all within a walking distance. You can park and walk to all those services. So you can imagine what pension day is like here in Mahone Bay for some who do not use the internet or even have the internet. They come to Mahone Bay, they do their banking and they go to the grocery store, they go to the pharmacy and they get things at the post office, pick up parcels that are delivered there and whatnot. So, you know, and then there are other little commercial places. If you want a coffee or anything like, you know, that, it's all within that walking distance. So you meet your neighbors there too.
0: That's for sure. It becomes part of everyday routine. And you know, you get to know your tellers and you do your banking business. And in small towns, it's a bigger impact than closing a branch in a big town or a big city. Did the bank tell you why they decided to close it?
1: It's just not, well, they did say that from, it's what customers want. Customers have asked for a different way of banking. But I talked to a lot of people in Mahone Bay. I don't know one person who said they wanted the bank to close.
0: Right.
1: I think that's just PR that the bank is going with myself. It's the only banking institution. When they left Lunenburg, there were several other banking institutions. So people had alternatives to switch to another bank. And they left a full-service ATM for their clients.
0: Right.
1: So we've asked for one, but we've been turned down to have a full-service ATM. And that really causes difficulty for everyone. It's fine. You can get cash at the Irving through a BMO ATM. But right, a full-service one, you know, at least you could deposit checks. You could, check your accounts, more accounts if you have several accounts and whatnot.
0: Right.
1: And it's for the business community. You know, we have one person operations, especially in the winter months. And, you know, for them to have to go to Bridgewater, they can't close their shop for an hour and go to Bridgewater and do their banking and then come back to Mahone Bay. Whereas in Mahone Bay, they could, you know, put a sign up, be back in 15 minutes, and do any necessary banking. And also with the safety of having a night deposit.
0: Right. Right. Oh, yeah, absolutely. And is that the closest option now? Is it Bridgewater, or do you have to come up to towards Tantallon, or where do you go?
1: Bridgewater, Lunenburg, and Chester.
0: Right.
1: And, you know, it's still people tend not to go the Chester way. People will go into Lunenburg for services.
0: Right.
1: And they will go to Bridgewater for services. But, you know, we have people living on islands and the greater area of Mahone Bay.
0: For sure.
1: Who, that is their bank. It's been their lifelong bank. And, you know, they're used to, as you say, the service tellers and the staff there, they have a routine. Some people still pay everything in cash around here. You know, they pay their power bills and their phone bills. They take cash to the pharmacy to pay their phone bills. I see them doing it all the time. And it may not seem that much of a problem in this modern world where, you know, people have a card, a debit card, and they're doing online banking. But there's a population, and what happens when you get to that age where you can't remember your PIN number?
0: Well, that's just it. And as you mentioned earlier, it's not just a bank. It's kind of a cultural hub. I have to ask the question, Mayor, like, that building is beautiful. I have many photographs of it. Is there a plan for the building once the bank leaves?
1: Nothing that they have shared with us. My understanding is it will be put up for sale, and I guess whoever purchases it, whether they, you know, and once someone purchases it, it can be torn down, or they say it's in too rough a shape, but I can't imagine they would operate a business that was, you know, the building was falling down around them. It looks very nice. It looks good. I mean, you can't see what's underneath, but, you know, also, you know, when someone has a long-term plan, and I'm sure, you know, I've talked to people in the banking industry, and I dealt with this when I was in MLA and they closed the RBC in New Germany. You know, a lot of these plans are made 10 years out, you know, that, you know, first they'd close Lunenburg and then they would come to Mahone Bay and close Mahone Bay. And it just doesn't fit in with the type of banking that they want and their branding of today.
0: Anything you could do from a city hall perspective on this, or is this just a done deal?
1: Well, I would say it... It is a done deal. You know, we've reached out to our MLA. We've reached out to our MP, and it is banking is a federal jurisdiction. Mm-hmm. So, you know, I know our MP has, you know, looked into it. Banks have charters, so I don't have a copy of their charter, but it'd be interesting to see what their charter was to set up a bank in Mahone Bay. Because that has been mentioned to me by someone who was in the banking industry that said, you know, it's, you know, maybe they're breaching their charter. That I don't know because I don't have a copy of it. But it would be interesting to know. I think, you know, it's probably a done deal, but it you know, why not leave us an ATM? That's something we can find about.
0: And it's pretty easy to do, right? It's not like they need a lot of space.
1: They say there's no money in it. You know, it costs them money to provide that service, but if they're going to Lunenburg, why can't they come to Mahone Bay and do it?
0: Well, that's just it, right? And it would certainly help the community.
1: Far.
0: Yeah.
1: We're not that far, right?
0: Absolutely.
1: So, and it's finding, I thought there would be more engagement with them initially. You know, I got a letter, as did clients. I probably got a letter 2 days before clients got their letter.
0: Right.
1: And I had to reach out to them for a meeting. So I only had one meeting with a VP, and it was just me alone. I wasn't to take any staff with me. It was just a one-on-one face-to-face. So I did you know, say what my concerns were for the clients. And, you know, they have done things like had training days to teach people how to go online and do online banking and whatnot. But we still have a large population who don't do that. And my mother wouldn't have done that. She would have been lost, right? We'd be driving her over to Bridgewater to go somewhere to bank.
0: Well,
1: you know, or Lunenburg, right? Because sometimes you get to an age where learning new things is really challenging.
0: For sure. Mayor, I appreciate your time, and I know this is a loss for the community, and let's hope that that somebody will move in that building, fix it up so it's there for another couple hundred years.
1: Well, thank you for reaching out to us. We appreciate any interest in it.
0: All right. Thank you, Mayor.
1: Okay.
0: That is Mayor Susanna Lonis Croft of Mahone Bay, losing the last bank branch in the community. Will be shut down mid-June, and folks will be that used to use the bank will have to go to Bridgewater or somewhere else in order to do so. That's a shame for a small community. Time for us to take a break. When we come back, there's an event happening this weekend, and it's aimed to get people together to start talking about their families and family financial planning when it comes to retirements, after retirements, and what to do with real estate with your mom and your dad or your grandma or your grandpa, I guess is the best way to describe it. We'll talk about reverse mortgages coming up right after the break.
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0: you well know, we do a monthly mortgage show here on the radio station, 95.7 News Radio. It's called Mortgage 101, and it's, of course, co-hosted by me and by our mortgage guru, Clinton Wilkins. And this past month, we had focused the entire edition of the show on reverse mortgages and some of the ins and outs and to be quite honest, some of the questions answered about what these things are. We've all seen the ads on TV, right? We've seen Patty Lovett Reed on the commercials. We've seen Kurt Browning on the commercials. And I know a lot of you out there have questions about these reverse mortgages. Are they trying to take my home away from me while I'm in it? What does this mean for my kids? Should I get involved in this? How do I unlock some of the equity that I built into my home? That's what this is all about. So I came across an event that Clinton, our mortgage guru, is putting on this coming Sunday. It's a two-hour event that is happening here in Halifax to provide some information for families, for parents and for grandparents about these reverse mortgages or this CHIP program, and if it is the right fit for you. I am very pleased to welcome to the show today to tell us a little bit more the Senior Vice President of the Broker Channel at Home Equity Bank, and that's Rennie Quercia. Rennie, how are you?
1: Hey, Dan, I'm doing great. How are you doing?
0: Did I get it right? Is that kind of what the idea behind this information session is to try to kind of take some of the mystique off of what a reverse mortgage is?
1: Yeah, absolutely. I mean, we host these types of sessions across the country. We've been doing it for a long time. There are a lot of myths, a lot of concerns, a lot of questions around the products. And honestly, we're there just to help people understand. You know, it's a product that's not for everyone, but certainly there's probably many more people that could benefit from it and maybe just don't know about it. And so we're here to help.
0: Rennie, the biggest question that I hear from people about these, after we've seen the commercials, everybody's seen the commercials on TV, am I signing over ownership of my home to a bank? Is that what happens?
1: No, not at all. I mean, it is really more like a traditional mortgage. You know, we take a charge against the house, but the amounts that we lend against the house, what's called the loan to value, is actually quite conservative. So depending on the client's age, we could lend up to 55%, but we rarely get that high. And so what that means is really, if your house is worth $500,000, for instance, and we lend you $250,000, there's still plenty of equity left in the house. And it's a charge on the house, which means if you sell the house at some point, you pay us back, the house is always yours. I mean, it's not, we don't take it in any way. So
0: what does it mean for my kids? If I

0: making a decision on taking advantage of some of this this reverse mortgage. What does that mean for my children when I pass?
1: Well, really, from an estate perspective, you know, the house would be sold like in any other situation. And if there's a balance owing to us in terms of the mortgage, that would need to be paid off. And then whatever residual equity is there is for the estate or the family to divide. And I mean, we always recommend that, you know, folks considering this product actually have a discussion with their adult children, because it is a consideration. I mean, some adult children like to get involved with their parents, you know, estate plan, and others don't. But it's definitely a conversation for around the table, and it's something that, you know, should be considered and spoken with everyone.
0: Rennie, if my parents or my mother or my grandmother or whomever gets into a reverse mortgage and takes some of that equity out and then wills me that house, or I decide that that's something that I want, how does that all work?
1: Yeah, essentially, if you know, your parent dies and the house is left to you as an estate, then at some point you sell the house, and when you sell the house, that part of the mortgage needs to be repaid. So the mortgage that's outstanding, right, with us, and whatever equity is left is yours, obviously, to do what you like with. So that's pretty standard. I mean, there's nothing unique about that or different about it. It's pretty straightforward.
0: Obviously it's dependent on each case, I would assume, but is a lengthy process to get this done, or can we get money from this reverse mortgage very quickly?
1: Well, if you've got parents, or if you're older and you're considering taking a reverse mortgage, the process itself is actually quite simple. We don't really ask for a lot of documentation. We do an appraisal of the house to ensure that we've got an accurate value. We obviously look at your age, and we determine how much we think we can lend based on your age. And then it's a process where we submit, like someone like Clinton, for instance, a mortgage broker would submit an application. It gets approved and it goes through to funding, where you've got to engage with a lawyer. We also require independent legal advice. It's a second step in the legal process to ensure that the client really understands, you know, the nature of the instrument and that they're comfortable with it. You know, all in all, it could take 2 to 3 weeks, from a timing perspective.
0: And I think you mentioned this earlier. This is a conversation that one likely should have with all of their family members, rather than doing this themselves, so there are no surprises when the eventuality happens.
1: Yeah, for sure. I mean, that is important. I think, again, I'm an adult child of parents, and I've seen them kind of scrimp and save and, you know, buy a house and do what they can. And in retirement, I mean, with inflation being what it is today, sometimes you see your parents suffering a little bit. Maybe they're not spending the way they would like to spend. And, you know, for some adult children, they say, look, why are you living that way? As your children, maybe we can support you, or maybe if you've got equity in your house, we could look at a reverse mortgage. I mean, there's a lot of options out there. And we do see that folks are getting these mortgages now for more reasons than just, you know, when things are tight from a cash flow perspective. In fact, we have many, many clients now across the country that are gifting money to their adult children to help them buy their first home, to maybe pay for an education, to do something where they can, as a parent, you can see the fruits of your labor, so to speak. You can see that they're benefiting from the equity that you've built in your home. We call that a living legacy, and it's been a really nice twist to, you know, the way people use this product. It's been really encouraging to see across the country.
0: Everybody will have all kinds of questions about this. This is why Clinton's putting on, he's calling it an afternoon for parents and grandparents. It's to get together, to answer some questions, to get together as a group, and a representative from Home Equity Bank will be there to share information about this Canadian Home Income Plan, reverse mortgages, and hopefully have all of your questions answered. It goes from 2 until 4. It's happening at a brand new restaurant there on South Park Street. It's called Public. If you want more information, folks, or if you want to take part, the best way to do that is to log on to teamclinton.ca/radio. All the information's there. It's a free event, doesn't cost you anything, and it may answer some of your questions if this is the right product for you or not. Rennie, I appreciate your time, sir.
1: Thank you, Dan. Appreciate it.
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14: From the National Newsroom of the Canadian Press, I'm Don Mitchell. A high-ranking U.S. defense official is suggesting there's quite a bit of frustration between the Pentagon and Canada these days. It comes after U.S. President Donald Trump's administration revealed a classified paper laying out Washington's priorities for a collective North American defense did not receive a credible response.
15: The official says Ottawa received a classified paper outlining U.S. priorities for North American defense, but responded without providing what Washington viewed as a credible plan. Officials in the Trump administration also criticized delays around Canada's review of its F-35 fighter jet purchase and recently paused a long-standing bilateral defense advisory board. Canada says it has made historic investments into Arctic security, military readiness, and defense spending, reaching NATO's 2% GDP target for the first time. But U.S. officials say Canada still needs to show more clearly how future spending will strengthen continental defense commitments. John Kennedy, The Canadian Press.
14: Still in Ottawa, there are experts saying a provision in the federal government's proposed hate crime bill to create a standalone offense will make it easier to prosecute those crimes. While Statistics Canada data suggests violent hate crimes lead to a criminal charge but as often as violent crimes not motivated by hate, that's not the case when it comes to hate-motivated crimes that are nonviolent, such as mischief or promoting genocide. Professor Barbara Perry says having a standalone offense will give police officers more incentive to fully investigate such crimes. Bill C-9 passed the House of Commons in March and is now before the Senate Human Rights Committee. Voting starts today for members of the BC Conservative Party to pick their new leader. Five candidates are running for leadership of the province's official opposition, taking over for interim leader Trevor Hallford, who had been in place since December when John Rustat resigned. Ian Black, Carolyn Elliott, Carrie Lynn Finley, Peter Milibar, and Yuri Fulmer. The party said in April that its membership roll had increased from 7,000 in December to 42,000 by April 18th. That was the deadline to sign up new members in time to vote. Stateside, about 40,000 people are still under evacuation orders in Southern California due to a hazardous chemical leak. Tens of thousands in Orange County on alert over concerns of a chemical spill or explosion. ABC's Jacqueline Lee is in Los Angeles with the details.
16: Officials fearing a toxic explosion after noxious vapors spewed into the air in Garden Grove, California, 35 miles from Los Angeles.
17: We do have three leaking tanks.
16: Firefighters and hazmat teams racing to stop a 34,000-gallon tank from exploding.
14: Fire officials said late yesterday that crews were making progress in cooling the hazardous material tank at an aerospace facility. And at least 90 people are dead after a gas explosion at a coal mine in China's Shaanxi province. An official news agency in the country reported today that the accident at Shaanxi City's Liushuyu coal mine happened last night. Around 247 workers were on duty at the time. Nine remain trapped as of today, with more than 120 hospitalized. The cause of the explosion is under investigation and rescue efforts continue. This is the Canadian Press. In sports, Canada's Victoria Amboko is on center court right now with Emma Navarro of the United States in today's final of the Strasbourg International. The 19-year-old from Mississauga, Ontario, looking for her third career WTA title ahead of next week's French Open. In the Stanley Cup playoffs, the Montreal Canadiens will seek a 2-0 lead on the Carolina Hurricanes in the NHL's Eastern Conference final tonight. The Canadiens opened the best-of-seven series with a 6-2 victory in Raleigh, North Carolina. Meanwhile, the Colorado Avalanche, they're down 2-0 to the NHL's Western Conference Vegas Golden Knights after dropping a second straight game at home. The series now shifts to T-Mobile Arena in Vegas. Since 1982, road teams that started 2-0 in the conference finals have had a 13-0 record in the series. And the CFL's preseason continues today with the defending Grey Cup champion Saskatchewan Roughriders at home to the Winnipeg Blue Bombers. The Edmonton Elks will visit the BC Lions, and the Hamilton Tiger Cats host the Toronto Argonauts. From the Canadian Press, I'm Don Mitchell.
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0: welcome back. I don't think there is any doubt after yesterday's warm temperatures that there may have been a glass or two of Nova Scotia wine consumed in and around the province. And we have a wonderful industry here, and I think it's well supported by Nova Scotians. Of course, the premier has been talking about breaking down trade barriers, as have other premiers, and that would allow Nova Scotia products to be sold more widely across the country, and other wine products, of course, to be sold here in Nova Scotia. Did you know, I didn't, did you know that the wine industry in Canada is a $10.1 billion industry? That puts $10.1 billion into our gross domestic product, and it employs about 100,000 people across the country. I didn't realize that the wine industry was as large as it is. I'm very pleased to welcome to the show today to tell us a little bit more about this white paper put out by Deloitte. Dan Paskowski, the president and CEO of the Wine Growers of Canada. Welcome to the show, sir.
1: Thank you very much.
0: It was a really hot day in Nova Scotia yesterday, so I imagine there was a glass or two of that stuff that was consumed here.
1: Well, I'm sure a few glasses of Tidal Bay were enjoyed by Nova Scotians across the province if the weather was that nice.
0: For sure. Absolutely. Okay, Dan, this is a bigger industry than I had had thought. 100,000 people work in the wine industry in Canada. Is it a growing industry? And that's a pun intended, by the way. But are there more wineries popping up across the country?
1: Yeah, there are more wineries popping up. We're somewhere over between 600 and 700 wineries across the country. But if you go back 20 years, we were probably more around 250. So there has been a significant amount of growth. And I think what Deloitte has told us is something that, wine growers around the world know, is that, the mighty grape is probably the highest value added agricultural product in the world. So when we talk about $10 billion, that is the grape growers and the wine producers, but also, the tourism sector, the hospitality sector, transportation sector, that all form an ecosystem around the wine industry, as is taking place right now in Nova Scotia.
0: I mentioned in the preamble, Dan, it has been a topic of discussion here for over a year now about once we started to restrict American alcohol sales into Canada, the Premier of Nova Scotia leading the charge to try and knock down some of the restrictions for selling wine across the country. Is that a good news or a bad news story for the wine industry?
1: Well, I think that, as in many sectors, Canadians have opened up their eyes to the Buy Canadian movement, and in partial thanks to the United States. But about 70% of the wine that's consumed in Canada and sold in Canada are imported products. So we only have a 30% market share, and that varies across the provinces. It's difficult to get Tidal Bay in many provinces across Canada, but it's also surprising that in terms of our premium wines, there's probably six provinces that offer less than a 5% wine sales market share. And the province of Quebec, for example, which is the highest per capita wine consuming province in this country, only offers premium Canadian wines 0.25% market share in that province. They're not selling our product, which is one of the reasons why, Deloitte came out and said that, you guys have to improve and have an integrated market and remove those internal barriers to trade, as you outlined at the beginning of your show.
0: Is it also a task to try and change the palate of wine drinkers? It always has been kind of an uphill battle to compete against the Frances and the Italys and the Australias of the world.
1: And there's nothing wrong with that. We have to compare our wines against some of the best wines in the world, and we're doing that, and we're winning awards at very prestigious competitions in different parts of the world. So our challenge isn't quality. It's about scaling up the industry and opening up market access. We do provide a different product. We're a cool climate part of the world, but that means that our wines are distinct. They're fruit forward. They have natural acids, whereas other parts of the world you have to add acids to your wine. So yeah, sommeliers, connoisseurs are quite interested in our wine. So it's a positive thing.
0: You mentioned tourism, and I know in different parts of the world, in the Okanagan and in the Niagara region, and particularly here in Nova Scotia, people will travel just to get some of this stuff.
1: Yeah, that's right. And we have about 4 million tourists pass through our cellar doors on an annual basis, which is incredible. But, you know, when they do come to our wineries and they fall in love with our wine, they fall in love with the story, and they ask us to ship that wine home for them, we have to say no right now because it's illegal to ship it home out of province. And even when they do go back home and they want to order the wine because they've taken some home in their trunk, they can't do that either because it's illegal to have it couriered to your home. So the fact that your premier and the provinces in general are moving towards removing these barriers as a result in part of the actions by the U.S. Is a really positive step forward that will have billions of dollars of economic impact. It's going to support tourism, right? We'll have to build more tourist infrastructure because people will be visiting our wineries. So this is a great thing.
0: Dan, any concern that opening up these borders, getting rid of some of those rules will cause a bit of a problem for provincial wine growers? Will we get flooded in Nova Scotia with Niagara wines or Okanagan wines or BC wine?
1: No, I don't think so. I mean, high tide floats all ships, right? So people are falling in love with Nova Scotia wines. You know, the people that have an interest in wine, they'll order a case of wine from British Columbia. They're going to educate themselves some more, but they're always going to go back to, you know, the local Nova Scotia Liquor Commission or the local winery and buy more product. It's more of an educational component. And it's going to drive people to Nova Scotia as well. It goes both ways, right? I mean, the agreement Nova Scotia just signed with Ontario to allow for direct-to-consumer delivery when, you know, tourists come from Ontario to Nova Scotia, they now know that, you know, they don't have to fill their trunk up with wine. They can have a courier back home with them. And once they run out and they've shared it with their friends and their friends love the wine, then everybody can get on and order wine from Nova Scotia and allow Nova Scotia wineries to take advantage of technology that's available to them, e-commerce. I mean, wine clubs, right? We have been able to really maximize the benefits of our wine clubs at any wineries across the country because we can't ship the wine to anybody.
0: I get this vision of old school moonshine bootleggers with Nova 7 in their trunk. Dan, I got to ask you a question. I've obviously had conversations with wine growers here in Nova Scotia, and they raise a concern about different people, different companies bringing wine juice in from outside of Nova Scotia and bottling it here and then passing that off as a Nova Scotia product. Your thoughts on that?
1: Well, I think every country in the world produces a blended wine product. These are products that are value-based. And you have to make sure that the language on the label makes it very clear. In Canada, we call it an international domestic blend. So it's very clear that wine does have an international component to it and it meets all regulations. But every country in the world does this. And, you know, the wines that are being produced in Nova Scotia that are 100% Nova Scotian grapes are fantastic. They do sell at a higher price point. And it's a completely different clientele. The same thing happens in British Columbia and Ontario. And we have to focus on where the real competition is. The real competition is that 70% of imports that currently own our market. And those are all premium products.
0: Dan, I appreciate your time. Enjoy a glass of wine.
1: Thank you.
0: That is Dan Paskowski, is the president and CEO of Wine Growers of Canada. $10 billion in GDP is produced with wine production in our country. It employs 100,000 people across the country. Premier Houston and other premiers have been working hard to knock down some of those barriers. If you didn't know, it is in fact illegal to transport Nova Scotia wine across the border. Doesn't seem to make a lot of sense considering it's a Canadian product, but I get, you know, protections and those kind of things. But I know Nova Scotia wine producers have been looking for ways to expand their markets, and this very well might be a way they can do that. When we come back, I told you that I was in the woods this weekend in enjoying some of the trout that are plentiful in our province. And I'll tell you what, I was on the menu as opposed to the trout. My hands look like I have measles. And that's because of this black fly season. A conversation with the retired curator of zoology at the new Nova Scotia Museum and a friend of our show, Andrew Hebda, after the break.
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0: watching the weather, and as we were going through the early part of April, which for me is one of the two best times of year to be out in the woods of Nova Scotia, because the flies haven't really emerged yet. That, and in the fall, when later, like in October-ish, when there are no more flies left, and watching the wetness and watching the cold, and I was thinking, well, boy, when this ends and we get a little bit of warm weather, it's going to be a bloodbath in the woods of Nova Scotia. And as I said before the break, I have a mesh jacket that I wear when I go at this time of the year, a bug jacket with a hood and everything else. The only thing that is exposed, only skin that's exposed when I'm in the woods, is my hands. And I'll tell you what, they got beat up on Sunday as I was out there. And I'm understanding I'm not the only one that has been dealing with excess, it seems, this year of black flies. When we talk about these kind of bugs, we go to our good friend and now retired curator at the zoology at the museum there in Nova Scotia. That is Andrew Hebda. Andrew, how are you?
1: Not too bad. Well, shame on you to be hiding the body on a lovely day like today. By the way, you should get yourself one of those tick magnets, the fly magnets. They work really well.
0: Yeah, it was. Yeah. I took a picture, Andrew, when I was in the woods. I was all covered up, and the cloud of black flies. Somebody told me, looking at, there was helicopters flying around behind me.
1: You're attractive to the ladies, are you?
0: I guess.
1: Put that on your resume, yeah?
0: So
1: yeah.
0: Why are they? I mean, they're bad every spring, but why are they particularly bad this spring?
1: Well, you're talking as a human being. They're bad for us. They're actually great for them. What happens is, this is the usual time of year that we'd expect to see them. So essentially, what they do is they overwinter as pupae. The females lay their eggs back in the spring, and they go through a larval stage, and then they stay in those streams. Once the streams get cool in the fall, which is your other favorite time of the year,
0: right?
1: Anything below around 10 degrees or so, they become inactive. Okay, and once And where you find black flies is actually in those little streams and small rivers, not in standing water. That's where you go for mosquitoes.
0: Mosquitoes, for sure.
1: And so what they're doing is, because they're insects, they're cold-blooded. Because they're cold-blooded, the colder it is, the less active they are. But there's this magic temperature of around 10 degrees, below which most insects, not all of them, but most insects are really inactive. They're just dormant, okay? So what happens is that once that heat starts getting through the canopy, into the forest, warms up the soil, and those brooks start warming up above 10 degrees, they get active, and within a degree or so, they actually will transform into adults. Now, the difference this year is that, we had a lovely April, and I'm not going to talk about the end of January and February. That was something else. But lots of heat coming through right now, lots of sun last couple of days, and we still haven't, the leaves haven't opened out yet. So we got lots of direct heat hitting the ground.
0: Right.
1: And the last 2.5-3 days, boy, we've had a lot of warming going on. Streams warmed up, and guess who's out?
0: How long do they last, Andrew? How long does this this infestation normally last?
1: Well, in general, until all of the last year's pupae have transformed to adults. So if it's nice and warm, like if we had a week of the weather we had last 3 days, they'll be finished. They will all have emerged within about a week to 10 days. And what happens is then they go out and they mate. The females look for some food to help ripen the eggs. And that's it. They only have one generation a year. And because of that, then we can live happily ever after. Actually, after they've had all that whoopee, they'll live happily ever after as well. So normally what happens is, last 2 weeks in May and the first 2 weeks in June, it kind of stretches out, and that's when we expect to see them. This year, I think we may actually be a little bit faster because we had all that heat went and those streams warmed up.
0: Andrew, you say that we're done with them, but the Mother Nature always makes you pay a price, at least in my opinion, when you go into a wooded area at this time of the year. Once the black flies end, then we start to see the deer flies and the horse flies, and they can be a pain in the neck too.
1: Isn't nature grand? Yeah, so they're all staggered, so that they're not. They don't want to. They want. They're. I think they're farming us. You see, so it's
0: really
1: and it's sort of a serial cropping type of thing. So yeah, and then of course, if we this is what's going to happen this summer. Like last summer, it was really, really dry. So once it got dry, then even the mosquitoes had problems because there just wasn't enough standing water. So we had a bit of mosquitoes, but it was for us, it was a good year for black flies and mosquitoes. Sounds like this summer may be another dry one as well.
0: Right. So I guess at the end of the day, if you don't want to end up with bites all over you like I've got, is there a solution to black flies? Is it DEET or is it just covering up or is it a combination of both?
1: It's a combination of both. Most of the what they call insect repellents actually don't repel. What they do is they block the ability of the insects to detect where the fine-tuning detection of where the food is. Okay, so those work. Covering up is good too, as you say, with those mesh jackets. That works fairly well. I mentioned the magnets. Well, what you do is you find a friend who attracts them more than you, and then take them everywhere with you. I have a wife like that, by the way, so it works out okay for me. We've been married long enough that it still seems to be okay for her,
0: Fair enough. Okay.
1: Anyway, so that'll do it that way. And I use the golf analogy, okay? Mm-hmm. So you like to go in the woods. If you think about it, black flies actually are they're going to hang around, the female's going to hang around the place where there's lots of moisture and they can lay their eggs. So in wetlands, near streams, and in tall grass, okay? Are you a golfer?
0: No. Well, I'm a duffer rather than a golfer, I think, is the best way to describe that.
1: Oh, good. Oh, so you and Mr. what's his name, Trump or whatever. Well, anyway, so what you do is, if you're a golfer, here's good advice, and to minimize black flies, play good golf.
0: Right, stay in the middle of the fairway.
1: You knock your ball into the rough. Well, that's where the females are hanging out, is in that grass, the tall grass, you know, because the moisture is high and they're waiting for something to appear. Okay, so keep out of the rough. And if you're even better than that, and you hammer the ball into the woods, hey, that's where the mosquitoes are going to be hanging out, because they're not really aerodynamically designed for wind, so that's a nice place for them. So if you stay in the fairway, so this is kind of applies the same thing for when you're out in the wild, stay in the fairway where there's nice wind and low vegetation, and you can minimize your call. You're not going to eliminate it, because black flies, like I said, the way it stands right now, where even the cool temperature we'll have next couple evenings, I suspect we'll be finished within about a week and a half, 2 weeks, and then you got a lovely summer coming up.
0: Andrew, I have to ask you very quickly, we're almost out of time, but of course lots of concern from people that are out enjoying Nova Scotia about ticks this year. Mm-hmm. Have you seen an increase this year in ticks, and what's your thoughts on the arrival of the Lone Star tick?
1: Okay, well, the tick season seems to be pretty well normal. We had a relatively open winter, and of course we had good predation on ticks by birds migrating through here. So from that point of view, it's not bad. So just make sure that you do your tick check at the end of the day. There's some places you can't see very well, so you've got to get a friend, probably a close friend, to help check those spots out too. Lone Star tick, actually, I did see a report of somebody finding one near Trafalgar about a week and a half back. That would be the first actual in Nova Scotia find of one, because most of them to this point have come in as hitchhikers from people visiting. As long as they don't establish, that's fine. And they don't all carry that particular issue that causes the red meat allergy. So the main thing is, if you do a tick check, if you've been out in the woods, it usually takes the ticks about 24 hours or so to get up into a comfortable feeding position and to start feeding and to be able to pump anything into you that they may have. So tick check when you come in, and then just another tick check in the morning, you should do okay. You can wear some repellents as well, but I'm a farmer. I'm out in the, of course, this is fencing time, and hey, guess where the tall grass and everything
0: right
1: is?
0: Right on the fence post. Yep.
1: So that's just something extra we have to pay attention to that we didn't have to do 30 years ago. But hey, that's how it works.
0: Andrew, appreciate your time, sir, and I'm sure we'll be in touch throughout the summer.
1: Hey, maybe I'll see you out in the woods.
0: Maybe. Let's hope the black flies don't carry us away.
1: Take care.
0: That is Andrew Hebda. He's now retired curator of zoology at the Nova Scotia Museum. We're going to take a break here, get an update on the news. Then we're going to throw open those telephone lines. It's time for the open hour, 902-405-6000, 1-877-801-8255. That is the number. Of course, regular rules apply. You can bring whatever you think we should be talking about. If we've missed something this week, maybe we started a conversation, you want to continue it, that's certainly fair game on the show. Open Hour, coming up right after the news.
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0: star. Like,
1: does this have anything to do with, like, checkers?
0: No, I don't think.
1: No.
0: Do they not have Hardee's in D.C.?
1: No. Mm-mm. I don't. I'm like, I know Jeff Hardee.
0: Jeff.
1: I know.
0: See,
1: Jeff
0: this
1: Hardee.
0: This is the problem. This is the problem with, like, all my suggestions. And this is something that Josh Graham gives me just hell for. You know, nobody knows what that is. I'm like, well, it's what was on my mind. I'm sorry, but I'm actually not. Because it smacks. It slaps.
1: Okay. Hardee? Can someone, like, what do they serve?
0: Hardee's.
2: It's Carl's Jr. It's burgers. It's like Burger King or McDonald's.
0: They got it's like a Burger King, but they got a good breakfast, man. It slaps too. It slaps too.
2: They call themselves the Green Burrito Breakfast, right? Is that them?
1: Rock Guy 1992 says, Linnell, the French toast sticks at BK are the best. Wow. What is this? Is this Klosh? Closing H-Town says Taco Bell's breakfast is terrible. What is wrong with anybody slandering Taco Bell's breakfast? Come on, dude.
0: I hear Whataburger actually has a good honey butter chicken biscuit. Apparently, that's something they serve.
1: Fried chicken
0: isn't.
1: Have
0: you been to Whataburger?
1: I've never been to Whataburger. It's not a regional. Yeah, it's not a regional restaurant. I don't know.
0: Yeah.
1: Real quick here. While we got like 90 seconds left to go on the show here, I do want to give you all an official prediction for tonight. I actually think that Cleveland makes this contest a little bit closer tonight. I don't think they win. They're favorited by our pals at the DraftKings Sportsbook. They're 2.5-point favorites. I think New York takes a 3-0 series lead, but I think we feel differently about the series, a little bit differently about the series after tonight. I think Cleveland gives a valiant effort at home. The big question for tonight, and really for the remainder of this series, everyone's so infatuated about James Harden. What's James Harden going to do? My big question moving forward, what are we going to see out of Evan Mobley and Jared Allen? Are those two going to accept the challenge from Karl Anthony Towns and Mitchell Robinson or what? Come on, man. Show up. Do it for Cleveland. What did LeBron say? Cleveland, this one's for you. Do it for the land tonight, ladies and gents. And if you don't, you may have LeBron James coming sooner rather than later to help you out anyway. Well, the Thrill Dalton, my pal, you are awesome. We will do this again tomorrow. Lee, you continue to be a badass behind the boards. Appreciate all of your phone calls. Appreciate you typing at us in the YouTube chat. I'm back with you tomorrow, same place, same time. Sunday morning sports with the youngest in charge.
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4: Looking at Environment Canada forecast, a beautiful sunny start to the day in Halifax with a high of 16 degrees and a high UV index of 6, so don't forget that sunscreen. Tonight turns partly cloudy near midnight with a low plus 4 and some patchy frost possible in cooler areas. Tomorrow expect mainly cloudy skies with a warmer high near 20, though coastal areas stay cooler around 15 degrees.
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19: I'm UFC fighter TJ Grant. My fellow Warriors and I left a lot of blood and sweat behind in the octagon. 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
0: All right, here we go on another Saturday. It is BetMGM Game Day. Alex Gold, Austin Huff with you on Westwood One Sports. Hanging out for the next 5 hours, and you guys can always interact with us over on Twitch. Don't forget, if you want to watch the show, Twitch, YouTube, just search BetMGM tonight. You can find our show streaming right over there. You can also listen on the Odyssey app, Westwood One Sports app, our affiliates across the country, or over on SiriusXM channel 375. Memorial Day weekend. Hope everybody is off to a nice start so far this weekend, taking some time away and obviously soaking in the importance of the holiday. Maybe you're heading to the lake. We'll find out what everybody's up to here on the show. I was asking the guys behind the scenes as well. But for the next 5 hours, we're locked in to a lot that's going on, not just the NBA postseason, also another great Stanley Cup playoff game last night with, unfortunately for Colorado, they're in a big hole and big trouble right now against the Vegas Golden Knights. But we also saw Carolina lose for the first time, the Hurricanes, in a while. And then we've got some drama happening in the last, 12 to 16 hours or so, Austin, in the NFL around
1: the team in New York, that would be the specifically the New York Giants and Jackson Dart, and now Abdul Carter's out here tweeting. It's not what you maybe want in the offseason if you're a Giants fan, but how things go with you. I know you're feeling good right now, but the question is, will you be feeling good, I don't know, whenever we're going to do it, an hour from now, 2 hours from now? You are a man of your word. You've already paid out part of your bet, and I appreciate the Venmo where your profile photo looked like you were in high school still. That was fun. And I also know that you have to eat a bowl of mustard at some point today on the show.
2: Yeah. Yeah, that's right. My Orlando Magic, you know, and just failing to close out that series against the Detroit Pistons. And I have still yet to pay for it. Now, one of those weeks, you had nasal surgery. The other week,
1: right,
2: I just blatantly forgot. And this week, we are finally paying up on the bet. I'm not looking forward to it. Look, I live and work in Chicago. And if we had to pick a condiment, we're certainly going mustard over ketchup. But just an entire bowl of it just feels a little, I don't know. Also, I can't wait for the conversation I'm going to have with my wife afterwards, being like, babe, where's the mustard? Like, this is Memorial Day weekend. This is a big weekend for mustard. And I'm about to eat all of it in a bowl later on in the show.
1: Now, look, we did not negotiate specifics. So you can do whatever you need. All I said was mustard. I was going to have to do a bowl of ketchup. Mustard would have been way worse for me. We honestly should have had to flip it. Now that I think about it, I would have been fine doing the ketchup. I can't stand mustard. And it sounds like you don't like ketchup because you're a Chicago guy. That's a whole other story again. But so I should have made you do ketchup. But anyway, did you go honey? Are we doing honey mustard? Are we doing like, there's a lot of variations you can go here. Honestly.
2: Right. Yeah, honestly, there's way too many versions of mustard, right? You know, like, it's like mustard, get over yourself, all right? You don't need this many different cousins and brothers and nieces and nephews. Like, this is, I am going with traditional yellow mustard. No spicy,
1: okay.
2: No honey mustard, no Dijon, no Grey Poupon or whatever. I'm just going straight up. I believe it's French's. I've got the bottle right upstairs. I meant to bring it down for the
1: open, okay,
2: but it's right upstairs. It's yellow mustard. In fact, I'll bring it down for the next segment for those watching on the YouTube and Twitch stream just to prove that I have it here with me.
1: Yeah, I'm glad I did not lose this bet, because now ketchup I can do way better. Again, mustard would have been a problem. Ketchup, I wouldn't have enjoyed it, but I'm all good with the ketchup. It still would have made my stomach sick. Mustard, I don't do mustard on anything. So the one thing you should know by now doing this show, I'm a picky eater mainly when it comes to condiments. So you guys in Chicago are anti-ketchup. I only go ketchup on the hot dog, all right? I only go with the ketchup. I don't want to
2: put
1: crap on my hot dog. I know.
2: No, it's all right.
1: It's a little weird.
2: No. You're not alone. I know plenty of 12-year-olds too. So like you're good. Like it's no, I will offer you this though. Like maybe like a double or nothing bet today.
1: Boy.
2: On today's Columbus Aviators Birmingham Stallions game. It kicks off today at 3 Eastern in the UFL. You
1: that league
2: take
1: didn't
2: that
1: fold
2: bet?
1: In the last 5 days. I'm just shocked it's still going.
2: No,
1: I thought they would have folded in the last couple of days.
2: And you know why it's still going strong? Because of the drama. The DC Defenders, who spent most of the year in first place at the UFL, they're on a 3-game losing streak. They lost last night in a big one to the Orlando Storm, who have been surging on a 3-game winning streak. They won 27-19 last night in Orlando. And then you got some games this weekend. Tomorrow night, on Memorial Day Eve, you got the St. Louis Battlehawks at the Houston Gamblers. Come on, baby. UFL football, catch the fever, man.
1: Yeah, I'll admit, after our conversation last week, randomly, I don't know, it was like 11 o'clock at night on some, I don't know, Monday night or Tuesday night, I was flipping through the TV guide or whatever, and I saw there was a re-air of Battlehawks somebody. And the only reason why I watched for more than 5 minutes, Chris Berman was in the booth talking to them for whatever reason in St. Louis.
2: Yeah.
1: And so I listened for 5 minutes, and the minute he was off, I decided to turn it off because the game sucked.
2: Hey,
1: so I was only listening for Chris Berman stories.
2: You know what? I'll take if I can get you into a UFL game for 5 minutes, I will take what I can get.
1: Hey,
2: you
1: that's
2: know?
1: A win. That's progress. Yeah.
2: UFL football used to be the XFL, obviously, and the USFL, where the leagues merged to make the UFL, the United Football League, but The X in XFL, you stand for extreme. And this league is just that. So
1: that's what I hear. That's what I've heard. Yeah, I've heard that's what that X stands for just a few times. Alex Gould, Austin Up, hanging out with you. We're just getting started, having some fun. We'll get a bet paid off at some point today. We've got our list, a couple items maybe to add to the list later on this hour. We certainly are going to focus in on what is taking place tonight. We will have another game in that Knicks-Cavs series. It does feel like the Knicks have firm control of that series right now. But perhaps tonight, where the Cavs are favorites, by the way, over at BetMGM. Last check before I hopped on the air today, I saw over at BetMGM, the Cavs are 2.5-point favorites. So perhaps we could see Cleveland find a way to get a win tonight. That's coming up in a bit. But I do want to pivot back to last night a little bit and where we're at in the Western Conference final. Last Saturday, you and I were discussing how excited we were for the series, how we had wanted this. Is this the start of a new rivalry in sports? And, of course, game one, you know, I don't want to get caught in the moment, but it was one of the best NBA games I had seen in a very long time. Instant classic, double overtime. We don't need to recap that game, but that game delivered what you and I were hoping for, right? To really get us to having one of these top-tier rivalries, hopefully for a couple years to come. But then now fast forward as we're through three games.

0: for at least one season, which I think that's all it's going to be, I think that's huge. And we've gone over time and time again on this show the list of quarterbacks that have sat and how much more successful they were for sitting rather than being thrown to the wolves in their rookie season. And like you said, the best case scenario for Ty Simpson would be the worst case scenario for the Rams, which, you know, which would be an injury to Matthew Stafford and Ty Simpson playing. I think that's the only way he sees the light of the field this year.
1: Right. Yeah, it would have to be a devastating circumstance for Stafford. Now, over at BetMGM, you can take a look at some of the futures markets and the odds there. For example, this is a team that is, as I said, the Super Bowl favorite at about 7-1. And then there's a gap and there's like three or four teams sitting around 10-1. But the Rams to win 12 or more games is even money. Can I entice you with that bet? 14 or more wins is plus 320. Now, maybe in that division, as competitive as the Seahawks are, as competitive as, of course, the 49ers might be this year if they have a healthy roster entering the season. They get some guys like Fred Warner and Brock Purdy, just for starters, back and ready to roll instead of having to have spot starts from Mac Jones, who was decent in those. I don't think the Rams can get to 14 wins this year. I think that division's too difficult. Their biggest challenger, of course, is defending champs in Seattle. 12-plus wins, though, is even money enough, though, for you to tie up a bet for 6 months, let's say? You know, that's the thing. Like, whenever I do season-long bets, I got to have a little bit more than just even money for me to tie up money for that long period of time. Plus 100, I mean, I can go pick a baseball game today and bet on someone to get two hits for plus 100. You know what I mean? Like, I don't know if I'm betting even money 12 or more wins on an NFL bet. Am I only getting even odds, you know?
0: Yeah, no, that's a struggle of a bet. But which is more of a struggle of a bet, that or Ty Simpson to win MVP currently at BetMGM at plus 50,000. Plus 50,000. You might as well throw a dollar down, right?
1: I will eat 10 bowls of ketchup. How about that? I'll eat 10 bowls of ketchup and 10 bowls of mustard during the show if that happens this year. Yeah, I will do
0: producer
1: that.
0: Producer Zach, mark this down. Write this down. Let's save this clip.
1: Yeah, and I will buy you your Orlando Magic jersey, whatever size you want. Whatever player, I'll even buy one for your wife, for your kids. I'll do all of it. Yeah.
0: Look, I'm not rooting for injury. However, I'm all in on Ty Simpson winning an MVP award. Let's go.
1: You know what's funny about him, though? Honestly,
0: anything in sports to happen more.
1: I am not, like, this was someone back in the first 3 months of the college season for Alabama who was playing really, really well. And he was, he had the third or fourth best odds to win the Heisman at one point. He really trailed off, to say the least, later on in the season. And I told you, I'm into the sports card market and stuff. And so I like, you know, mainly baseball prospects and stuff. But I had a bunch of Ty Simpson college football cards of his and stuff like that, numbered cards of his. I did sell them, I'll admit, already. I've sold them right before the end of the college season because the market was trending in a terrible direction for him at that point in time.
0: Yeah, right.
1: I can probably buy back in at a low amount. Yeah.
0: Yeah. I think he got sick during last season and then he just really tailed off. It was wild. Like just how much worse he played down the back half of the stretch. And that would be the one deterrent I would say to taking Ty Simpson is a guy who only started 15 games in college. The more games you start in college, the statistically and historically, the better you are as a pro. So that is the one thing that scares me about Ty Simpson is the fact that he has only started 15 games at the college level, and now he's going to the pros. But that is another reason why I'm glad that he is going and sitting under someone rather than being thrown to the wolves as a rookie week one.
1: All right, coming up next, let's get to what's going to happen tonight. We've got a big game in the Eastern Conference Finals. The Knicks, of course, up 2-0 right now in that series. We got Game 3, Cavs, Knicks. We're going to head out to Cleveland next, check in with Jimmy Watkins. He covers the Cavs. Do they have an answer defensively for what Jalen Brunson and company have in store tonight? The Cavs are slight favorites. We'll get into the betting angles with this game as well. Coming up next on BetMGM Game Day.
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3: Look, Looking at Environment Canada forecast, a beautiful sunny start to the day in Halifax with a high of 16 degrees and a high UV index of 6, so don't forget that sunscreen. Tonight turns partly cloudy near midnight with a low plus 4 and some patchy frost possible in cooler areas. Tomorrow expect mainly cloudy skies with a warmer high near 20, though coastal areas stay cooler around 15 degrees.
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1: Alex Gold, Austin Huff with you. It is time to get back into the NBA. We've got a Game 3 tonight, of course, in the Eastern Conference Final in Cleveland with the Knicks right now in control of the series, up 2-0. But what has to change for the Cavs to get it done tonight? In fact, over at BetMGM, the Cavs are 2.5-point favorites to get it done at home. To talk more about it, we go out to Cleveland and welcome in Jimmy Watkins at Jimmy Watkins 95 over on X, Cavs writer for Cleveland.com. Jimmy, great to have you on the show. I just want to start defensively for Cleveland for a second, because I guess that's my big question for tonight, where, yes, Cleveland's a favorite, but what can they do defensively here to slow down the Knicks a little bit? Because that defensive performance the other night was certainly pretty pitiful out of Cleveland.
17: Well, the funny part about the defensive performance the other night is that the part of the reason they lost is that they executed their defensive strategy properly, which is a funny thing to say. But basically, they've decided in this series that Josh Hart is the guy that they're going to ignore on the defensive end to try to cramp the spacing and make sure that Jalen Brunson sees extra bodies. And Josh Hart started making threes. And in game one, Josh Hart wasn't making threes. Josh Hart got benched for Landry Shamet, and that was part of the move that changed the game for the Knicks in the fourth quarter. In game two, even then, Josh Hart started the game 0-for-3 from three, and then he made five threes, five of his next eight threes, and that's how they lost the game, the long and short of it. That huge third quarter run, Josh Hart was a big part of that. He scored a career high 26 points, career playoff high 26 points, and the Cavs will tell you that, you know, they're playing the percentages, and on their offense, they like the process, and this is the NBA now. We pick our least favorite three-point shooter. We try to play off them. But the Cavs need to understand that there's a middle ground to some of the stuff they're doing defensively. It's not just treat Josh Hart like he's Steph Curry or treat Josh Hart like he's Asar Thompson. Like, there's a middle ground here that you need to kind of toe the line and make him at least feel you a little bit, because he's the right guy to choose. He's a streaky shooter. He did shoot a career-high 41% from three during the regular season, but he's career 35%. He's been up and down, and again, he got benched in the first game because he wasn't making shots. So, like, I understand how they came to that decision, but once he starts making those, you got to close out on him a little bit quicker. Jalen Brunson, in game one, he tortures James Harden for 13 of his 15 fourth-quarter points, just going straight ISO and killing him. And then in game two, he has a career playoff high 14 assists because the Cavs go from letting James Harden to guard him on an island to we're going to send two at him. And then Jalen Brunson uses that to advantage and makes simple plays, and the Knicks, you know, score around him. So when you're talking about great players and great offenses, the only right answer defensively is to mix your answers. You have to mix coverages. And the things that you're doing, you need to do better. Like, you need to play Josh Hart better. If you're going to double Jalen Brunson, you need to make him feel the pressure on those doubles. There were too many instances in game two where you could tell that Jalen Brunson knew there were two guys near him, but he didn't feel the pressure, and he was able to make simple passes that led to easy buckets. So I'm with you guys that the defense needs to be a lot better. The coverages need to be a little bit more varied, and the coverages, whatever lane you choose, you need to do it better.
0: Jimmy, we're sports talk radio hosts, so we would not be doing our job if we did not rely on old sports talk radio tropes. And one of our absolute favorites is the old-fashioned rest versus rust debate. And I know it's hard to debate that in this series just based on the way the Cavs came out in game one. But since then, it seems like we've kind of been given the green light to bring it up again, because Thursday was the Cavs' 16th game of the playoffs, and they've played a game every other day since April 29th. Do you think rest, the rest that the Knicks had, is playing a factor into this series?
17: Absolutely, and I think the Cavs are saying it. And I don't think they are saying it. And you could talk about game one. Yeah, you could argue that game one is a prime example of the rest catching up to them, because, yes, they came out great, but then what happened? What happened in the fourth quarter? When guys get tired and you know, that stuff starts to show up even more. Like, Cavs Kenny said after the game that their offense was a bigger concern in that game than their defense. We can agree to disagree on that, but like one of the reasons that he gave for the Cavs offense bogging down at the end of game one is that he thought guys got tired and that's why they weren't running their usual stuff and why they were just sort of letting the clock wind down, is that, you know, fatigue played a role there. After game two, one of the things he said, the Cavs missed a bunch of wide open threes. They're shooting 36% on wide open threes in the playoffs. They shot 40% on those in the regular season. Part of the reason for that is Kenny said they need to get their legs under them. Absolutely. The fact that the Cavs played two games, game sevens in the lead up to this series is playing a role in this series. Absolutely. The fact that they played one of those game sevens 2 days before this series started is catching up with them. Absolutely. The Knicks looked rusty at the beginning of game one as well. We can say that, but like, I definitely think that's playing a role. I think that's another thing that Kenny Atkinson talked about during the Pistons series, is like this trend where the Cavs shoot below their regular season market on three-pointers, both open and guarded in the playoffs. That's a multi-year trend. And he was talking about in the Pistons series, he was referencing 2K Gatorade meters. I don't know if you guys are familiar with the game, but like when a player gets tired in that video game, a Gatorade cup shows up under their name. And he was saying that like, yeah, when shooters get tired, sometimes the mechanics fail them a little bit, or, you know, who among us at your play, like if you don't have your legs, that's a pretty big part of shooting the basketball. Right. So I think it's definitely playing a role in this series. And I don't necessarily know how that gets better when you're playing every other day.
1: When that run was happening late in the game, the scoring run that the Knicks finished on all the way back in game one, I was surprised just the lack of timeout usage there from Kenny Atkinson. What's the feeling of just how he has handled this series, and I guess the feeling around him just as a head coach? Let's say they get bounced in this series. Where does he stand with Cleveland Cavs fans?
17: Yeah, the timeout thing is, I'm not a believer in like timeouts as like a magic elixir for runs, but there are many different reasons to call a timeout in an NBA game, and I think all of them applied to that game one run. If you want to say that, like, okay, the Knicks have too much momentum and we need to stop and recalibrate how we're guarding Jalen Brunson, or our offense looks bad, we need to call an ATO here, that's a good reason to call a timeout, and that applied to that run. If you're saying that your guys are getting tired, that's a good reason to call timeout. that's a good reason to get your guys to breathe. James Harden was bad on defense in that game. He played 12 fourth quarter minutes. He played the entire fourth quarter of that game. And I know that the game sort of shifted beneath Kenny Atkinson's feet in that quarter, but like, there's just no, I can't think of very many reasons for James Harden to play the entire fourth quarter in any game that isn't do or die at this stage. Like, you have to manage his minutes a little bit better than that. As for Kenny as a whole, I think what we're being reminded of in this series is that like, he's still relatively inexperienced on the playoff stage. This is a dude who, entering this playoff run, had only been in three playoff series. This is his sixth career playoff series as a head coach. Mike Brown has been around the block. Okay, he's had a little bit more experience in that realm in his previous run as Cavs coach and his run with the Kings. Both of these guys obviously worked under Steve Kerr for a time. So but there's a difference between being an assistant and being at the helms. And I do think that there, like the Josh Hart thing is another example where it's like, okay, he's making the threes now. Can you adjust the way you're covering him? And they didn't do it quickly enough. So I think some of Kenny's playoff growing pains are showing in this series. I think generally, if you're asking about like, you know, what happens if they lose this series to him, I think generally coaching decisions are determined by expectations. Coaching awards are determined by expectations, right? What is coach of the year? If not, we didn't think your team was going to be very good this year, so good job. And when the same thing works in reverse, where it's like, if a coach gets fired, we thought your team would be better than this, so bad job, and go get a new job. I think we're kind of on the precipice of like where the Cavs thought they would be right now, and the fact that they are breaking through like new ground here. This is the first conference finals that they've been in without LeBron James on the team since 1992. I think that means something to this organization. I think it should. I think that's a worthy accomplishment. And I think on the whole, again, big picture expectations, I think Kenny and this team has met them. Now we'll see how this series finishes, and we'll learn a little bit in the weeks to come if the Cavs do end up losing the series. what Dan Gilbert really thinks of this roster, because, you know, it's great to make the conference finals, but if you want to win a championship and this series keeps trending the way that it looks right now, like, you're not that close, because if you lose to the Knicks in, let's say, five games, and then you're watching the other series, the Thunder and the Spurs, that clearly to me look a tier or two above what's happening in this series, like, okay, is this season really good enough? Like, what's the next step for this group? And is this really, you know, the right man to lead them? That's a question that you would have to look pretty hard at that point. But I think I think the Cavs are going to find more of a rhythm at home and make this a competitive series. And I think as long as that's the case, I think Kenny's going to be fine. And I think he'll learn from some of his mistakes in the series as it goes on.
0: Well, and speaking of Mike Brown, he's clearly coaching for his job, because if there's anything we learned from the Knicks organization, they will fire you if you do not make it to the NBA Finals, as we learned just last year. Jimmy Watkins is joining us, a Cleveland's writer for Cleveland.com. If the series shifts back to Cleveland, if the Cavs had to go toe-to-toe against the Knicks in courtside celebrities, who are the Cavs rolling out on the front lines for their home games?
17: We've had Travis Kelce at playoff games before. He's from Cleveland Heights, so that would be a heavy hitter.
0: There we go.
17: We've had the Kelce brothers. Obviously, if he brings Taylor Swift, that'd be a formidable foe. That's a formidable foe for Kylie Jenner and
0: that is a trump card for sure.
17: How about that for a tag team match? You're going to have Myles Garrett's a part owner of the Cavs, so I would assume we'll see if he's in town. He'll be at one of these games. You can always roll out MGK. You can always roll out Bone Thugs. Like, there's the Miz has been
0: Bone Thugs, yes.
17: Wrestling, but the Miz has been a part of like the Cavs playoff intro videos before. He gives the pep talk, so the Miz could be in the mix here. The A-list is not as long as it is in New York, but Cleveland will bring out some faces that you know.
1: We'll see what the Cavs have in store tonight. A little after 8 o'clock Eastern time, tip off game 3, Knicks Cavs. Jimmy, really appreciate the time, man.
17: Appreciate you guys. Have a good weekend.
0: Thanks, Jimmy.
1: Jimmy Watkins at Jimmy Watkins 95 there on X, Cavs writer for Cleveland.com. Yeah, if you get Taylor Swift with one of the Kelce brothers, well then that's as good as anything that New York is going to offer.
0: That's over. That's ball game. Yeah. Like one Taylor Swift is equal to one Timothée Chalamet, Ben Stiller, Tracy Morgan, Jason Sudeikis, whoever they're going to roll out. Like,
1: I mean,
0: literally,
1: Spike
0: it's worth
1: Lee, but
0: all
1: Spike
0: of
1: Lee's
0: this.
1: There all the time, so I feel like the Spike
0: Lee's always there, right?
1: A deal anymore.
0: Also, it is funny just the number of casual celebrities that are rolling in now that it's the Western or the Eastern Conference Finals.
1: It's
0: obviously the Timmy C's, the Ben Stillers, the Tracy Morgans, they've been there throughout the entire playoff run, right? Aside from Ben Stiller missing for the Met Gala that one night, but he was, you know, put on blast for that. And, but he's there every other night. The other ones, the ones that are like just showing up now, that's the ones where it's like, okay, come on, where have you been? Like, don't pull your celebrity card now. You gotta be a real one. And
1: that's,
0: I think,
1: how that
0: some
1: works,
0: of them
1: man.
0: Get booed when they get flashed up on the Jumbotron.
1: You know, that's how that works. You know, they want to be where all the action's at and where the attention's at. Now, would you, if I told you, I think I know your answer, but game 7 of a NBA Finals game, courtside seats in the Garden, or the Met Gala, which are you choosing?
0: Oh, you know me. I love sports and pop culture. Are my two favorite things in this world.
1: I think I know you want to say Met Gala. I think you want to say Met Gala.
0: Can I ask you a follow-up?
1: Right.
0: Will I get styled for the Met Gala? Do I have
1: outside sources
0: dressing me? Or do I have to dress myself? Okay.
1: Nope. Man. You get the whole thing.
0: You know what? Well, though, game 7 of the NBA Finals, that essentially could be, in star power alone, that could be like a Met Gala, because you've got folks sitting courtside there.
1: At the Garden? I'll just say a random NBA Finals game at the Garden. I'm picking the Garden. A courtside seat at the Garden for a Finals game would be incredible.
0: I'll say that, but you know what also? But it's just barely. I'll say the Finals, but just barely. And I only say that because nobody knows what happens inside the Met Gala. Like, it is that is one of the greatest mysteries. Like, I think we know more about Area 51 than we know than inside the Met Gala. And so I am just so curious as to what goes on once they go up those giant steps that Jason Derulo fell down that one time or whatever. That's become that meme. Like, that is what we need to, I would say yes to the Met Gala for, but I'm just barely picking the NBA Finals over it.
1: Yeah, I thought you were going to say Met Gala for sure. I would have.
0: I was close. That. I was close. The argument I had to think
1: people
0: about
1: said
0: it.
1: Is like there's going to be like you know the Met Gala is every year, but someone said like you know there's a bunch of NBA Finals games and there's a bunch of that. That was the argument we had around the office a couple weeks ago. I think I'd still if I had been to the Garden already for an NBA playoff game, then maybe I would say Met Gala because you're right. That is way more exclusive. Like you can mm-hmm. buy your way in. To an NBA Finals game with any Joe Schmo that wants to fork over thousands of dollars. You can't just say, here's 50 grand, get me in the Met Gala. It doesn't work that way.
0: Right. Right. Yeah. And just the number of pretty women are, there's, it's a lot more at the Met Gala than there would be
1: would
0: at the NBA Finals, you know?
1: I would say so.
0: You don't have a chance of getting beer spilled on you at the Met Gala than you would at the Garden Finals game.
1: That is very true. Don't forget, though, you can bet on what's going to happen at the Garden later on in this series, maybe in Cleveland for tonight with the Knicks and the Cavs over at BetMGM. When the games get bigger, the crowds get louder. The excitement reaches a new level. Be part of the playoff action when you bet with boosted odds over at BetMGM. 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All right, coming up next, let's get to some of the sounds of the week. I did not think an NFL head coach would be talking about seed oil, but here we are. Let's see if it helps Austin's Tennessee Titans next.
2: Remember Deshaun Watson? 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And now, the front runner to be the Browns starter. But Shedeur Sanders and Dylan Gabriel are coming for the job. As always, the quarterback carousel in Cleveland is one to watch. Westwood One Sports.
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23: From the National Newsroom of the Canadian Press, I'm Don Mitchell. A high-ranking U.S. defense official says a lack of response from Canada has created a rift in North American defense cooperation. The official from U.S. President Donald Trump's administration said Thursday to a small group of mostly Canadian journalists that the divide with Washington stems from little acknowledgement of a classified paper detailing expectations for defense. It cited Canada's delayed decision around the procurement of F-35 fighter jets was one source of frustration. Defense Minister David McGuinty's office didn't respond to questions about whether it had received this classified paper, but a spokesperson said Canada is spending on defense $63.4 billion in 2025 and will spend more, $82 billion over 5 years in Canadian Armed Forces capabilities. Meanwhile, former federal spending watchdog Kevin Page is rejecting the Prime Minister's explanation of why Ottawa hasn't presented its full fiscal roadmap to meet its newest NATO spending commitments. Page heads the Institute of Fiscal Studies and Democracy at the University of Ottawa and says the federal government hasn't been transparent enough about its math and must show soon how it plans to significantly ramp up defense spending through 2035.
24: Yeah, I feel more confident in the government that we're going to live up to commitments if I saw the allocation and I would be seeing plans.
23: Prime Minister Mark Carney said earlier this week that if he had put the full plan out already, it would be dated now because of how quickly modern warfare is changing. Voting starts today for members of the BC Conservative Party to pick their new leader. Five candidates are running for leadership of the province's official opposition, taking over for interim leader Trevor Hallford, who has been in place since December since John Rustad resigned. A winner is slated to be announced at the leadership convention on May 30th. The death toll is climbing from a gas explosion in northern China. At least 90 people are confirmed to have died in the country's worst coal mine disaster in 16 years. ABC News foreign correspondent Britt Clinette has details.
3: Chinese President Xi Jinping, he's called for an investigation into what went wrong and said those responsible must be held to account. State media here, they're reporting that officials running the mine, that they've been taken into custody, also saying that the levels of carbon monoxide at the site were exceeding limits.
23: And U.S. Secretary of State Marco Rubio is in India this weekend ahead of meetings with counterparts from India, Australia, and Japan, who are members of the Indo-Pacific Strategic Alliance, known as Quad. Rubio said today negotiations with Iran to resolve the war in the Middle East remain ongoing, but there may be news in the coming days.
4: The president's preference is always to solve problems such as these through a negotiated diplomatic solution. That's what we're working on right now. But this problem will be solved, as the president's made clear one way or the other.
23: Meanwhile, Iran signaled today there are narrowing differences in negotiations with the U.S. after Pakistan's army chief held more talks in Tehran. This is the Canadian Press. In sports, Canada's Victoria Amboko went down in three sets today to Emma Navarro of the United States in the final of the Strasbourg International. The 19-year-old from Mississauga, Ontario, had been seeking her third career WTA title ahead of next week's French Open. However, Navarro won two decisive sets in the match, the first 6-0 and the third 6-2 to beat Amboko. In the Stanley Cup playoffs, the Montreal Canadiens can go home with a commanding lead in the NHL's Eastern Conference Final with a win tonight against the Carolina Hurricanes in Game 2. By being beaten by the Canadiens 6-2 this week, it was the first loss of these playoffs for the Hurricanes, who returned from an 11-day layoff on Wednesday. Meanwhile, the Colorado Avalanche are reeling in the NHL's Western Conference Final after a second straight loss at home to the Vegas Golden Knights last night. The Knights' Ivan Barbashev scored twice, including into an empty net for a 3-1 win. The venue for Game 3 and 4 will be T-Mobile Arena in Vegas tomorrow and Tuesday. From the Canadian Press, I'm Don Mitchell.
6: Looking at Environment Canada forecast, a beautiful sunny start to the day in Halifax with a high of 16 degrees and a high UV index of 6, so don't forget that sunscreen. Tonight turns partly cloudy near midnight with a low plus 4 and some patchy frost possible in cooler areas. Tomorrow expect mainly cloudy skies with a warmer high near 20, though coastal areas stay cooler around 15 degrees.
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0: years, and now they're back on the forefront. But now they are better set up at the quarterback position with Ty Simpson playing under Matthew Stafford than the Steelers are, because they just found out that Aaron Rodgers is coming back. And I don't think Mason Rudolph, Drew Aller, or Will Howard are the long-term play for the Steelers when Aaron Rodgers inevitably retires after this year. So what's the move? Like, it's just crazy to me that the Steelers are looked at as one of the best run franchises in the entire NFL just based off of their consistency. Right. And they've never been like, you know, Jets level bad, Browns level bad. They've always been consistent. And I think they've been in purgatory for so long that that's why you're getting those fans in Pittsburgh saying, like, just let us suck. Let us suck to get a top quarterback. It's wild to think about that Steelers fans want their team to lose now.
1: So at BetMGM, as I mentioned, the over-under is 8.5. Plus 115 to the over wins. Under 8.5 is minus 140. What side would you take there now that we know Rodgers is back? I think we briefly touched on this a couple weeks ago, and it was over under 7.5, but it was minus money versus now plus money because it's 8.5. So can they get to 9 wins? I actually think they still do. Like, I understand Aaron Rodgers has limitations, but I think with that roster, and I still think Mike McCarthy, going back to even in Dallas where he was criticized, there is still he's still someone that has a high floor as a head coach. The ceiling may not be all that high with that team. But the Steelers, are not a 5-win or 6-win football team. So if you think they're in more of the 7-9 range, I don't think taking plus money at 8.5 is a terrible bet. Because even if you don't think they're a playoff team, I can get to 9. I can still cash my ticket without them making the playoffs, right? Plus 180 to make the playoffs, or I can just bet plus 115 that they get to 9 wins. And I think 9 wins is probably where they're going to finish this year. You know, yes, it's a difficult division, but that defense, the Steelers still, to me, will find ways to surprise. And they're not going to get swept by Baltimore and swept by Cincinnati. They will steal one game from those teams like they always do, in my opinion.
0: The Pittsburgh Steelers are like NFL Blitz. Did you ever grow up playing NFL Blitz on like N64 or anything like that? It's, you know how like in NFL Blitz where no matter, like, if you're playing a buddy of yours, no one can get too far ahead because then the computer starts to equalize things out, like with random fumbles or turnovers, right? Like, if I'm blowing you out by like 21 points, the computer's going to aid you to get you back into the game. That's the way it is for every Pittsburgh Steelers season. If they lose their first 4 games, guess what? They're winning their next 4. That's what the Steelers do. That's what they have. They are locked in at 7 wins to 10 wins every single season. So if the over-under is around that total, you just have to bet it amongst that. If their total is at 6.5, you take the over. If their over is at 10.5, you take the under. It's 7 to 10 wins every single season.
1: And I get it. Mike Tomlin's not there. So maybe you say, hey, it's going to be different now. But I do think Mike McCarthy has a fairly high floor. Okay, real quick, let's run through the schedule, though, if we're talking about win totals. So here's how the Steelers do start the season. So home to Atlanta in week 1, at New England. Then they host Cincinnati, at Cleveland, versus Indy, at Tampa, versus New Orleans, versus Cleveland, and a bye week. So that's their first 8 games before they have a week 9 bye. How many wins do you think they have out of the gate, though? Because, you know, you take a look. Week 1, I mean, I haven't looked at the spread. I guess I could go over to BetMGM and see if they're slight underdogs or favorites in that game. I need to check on that. But Atlanta, that's a winnable game. Let's call it a coin flip game, in my opinion. Maybe they're slight favorites, actually. At home, I'm going to guess there's slight favorites against Atlanta. We don't know if it's 2 or Michael Penix Jr. starting that game. So my guess is Pittsburgh is like a 2.5-point favorite or something. Maybe I'm off. At New England, let's call that a loss. I also don't think it's impossible, though. And then versus Cincinnati, is that defense actually improved in Cincinnati? That's the big question around them. That's a game which will be underdogs, but I don't think it's impossible, divisional. At Cleveland, they certainly could win that. Versus the Colts, you know my feeling around the Colts. I don't think they're going to be that good this year. At Tampa, there's question marks there. What I'm saying is they're in a lot of coin flip games, Austin. There's not many games in the first 9 weeks where you can definitively tell me they have no chance to win.
0: No, you're right. And I think that's one of the reasons why they're like, hey, we're running it back with Aaron Rodgers. We're going to get as much juice as we can squeeze out of him. And we're going to just, you know, kind of play for right now. We're going to play for this season. And I mean, I think that's when you've got those coin flip games, Aaron Rodgers is like a weighted coin in that, to where it's going to come up Steelers every single time. And that's why you are taking your chance with him. And we know that, you know, the players' wives section is going to, you know, create a problem for the fans, you know, at opposing games, at home games. It doesn't matter. Aaron Rodgers' wife is probably going to be crazy loud and cheering her hubby on. I mean, I think it's going to be hard to bet against the Steelers this year.
1: Yeah, Steelers are 2.5-point favorites, by the way, at BetMGM in week one, hosting the Atlanta Falcons. All right, coming up next, let's try something new. When it's all said and done, with a couple questions around sports, we'll do that next here on BetMGM Game Day.
2: The Thunder have taken back home court. Will they take a commanding 3-1 lead? We'll find out. Game 4 is tomorrow night. Westwood One Sports.
3: Looking at Environment Canada forecast, a beautiful sunny start to today in Halifax with a high of 16 degrees and a high UV index of 6, so don't forget that sunscreen. Tonight turns partly cloudy near midnight with a low plus 4 and some patchy frost possible in cooler areas. Tomorrow expect mainly cloudy skies with a warmer high near 20, though coastal areas stay cooler around 15 degrees.
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17: Can Carolina respond in Game 2? Or will the Habs take a commanding series lead back to Canada? You just have to watch the Stanley Cup playoffs. 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
1: Alex Gold, Austin Huff with you. You can watch the show over on YouTube and Twitch. We were talking about Aaron Rodgers in the prior segment. We got a comment from Kyle over on YouTube. You can search BetMGM tonight. He said, hey, first-time listener, long-time commenter. Appreciate that. Good question. Usually it's, you know what? Usually it's the reverse. I actually like the switch up. I like the change up there. He said, will Aaron Rodgers win more games this year than he has hosted Jeopardy in his lifetime? And we did some digging during the break. Rodgers had a 2-week stint as a guest host of Jeopardy. So what is that, 10 shows? Is that fair to say?
0: It's got to be 10 episodes at least. Yeah.
1: Okay. So 10 episodes of Jeopardy. The over-under is 8.5. So, I mean, I'm not even getting as good a no. I would not take that he has more wins than guest stints at Jeopardy.
0: Well, it goes back to my rules, the 7-10 rule for the Steelers. Is it between 7 and 10? Yeah. No, you have to take the under there because the Steelers are not going to win more than 10 games.
1: Yeah, I think that is right. 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All right, you came across something that you thought was kind of interesting we can try here on the show mm-hmm. in regards to some of the questions that I think you have with your buddies and around the bar, you know, when you're talking about sports and some of these athletes and where we're at with a couple of them and their future.
0: Yeah, in radio, they only say there's about six ideas. There's six great ideas and everyone steals from everybody, right? And that's exactly what we're doing here on BetMGM Game Day today. We're stealing this topic directly from the fine folks at the Dan Patrick Show. And, you know, we've had a couple of DP show members on our show before. So, I you know, take it in good love and good faith. Paul Papps has been a guest before. Former DP show member Andrew Perloff has been a guest with us. So, know that this comes from a place of love, but it was such a great discussion and it really had me thinking. It was one of those questions that you hear on the radio or on TV or wherever that like you think about for like the next few days. And with this week specifically, it was really prevalent. They basically asked the question, when all is said and done, who will we be more amazed by their careers? Victor Wembanyama or Shohei Ohtani? And obviously, Victor Wembanyama goes off in Game 1. He had his coming out party in the Western Conference Finals against the Thunder. And Shohei Ohtani, he just rolled out against the Padres on, what was it, Wednesday, pitched, six scoreless innings and led off the game with a home run. Babe Ruthian-type things that Shohei Ohtani continues to do. Shohei Ohtani, a guy who is a member of the 50-50 club, the only member of the 50-50 club, and, he has a sub-1 ERA this year. He's more than likely, if he can stay healthy, going to win his first Cy Young this year, which is just wild to think that in a multiple-time MVP in Shohei Ohtani could win a Cy Young. Same thing we're getting with Victor Wembanyama. He was the only unanimous first-team all-defensive player in the NBA this year. Like, he is doing things that we should not be seeing from an athlete, like, right? And I think in this day and age of the internet, we get too lost in our in exposure. And so, you know, we're subjected to Shohei on our timelines consistently. We're subjected to Victor Wembanyama on our timelines consistently. And we're losing sight of the plot. We're losing sight of the plot that we are currently witnessing two of, you could argue, especially for Shohei, and I think eventually for Victor Wembanyama, that we're witnessing two of the greatest athletes that these sports have ever seen in our lifetime. So it's, we should not lose sight of that. And when all is said and done with their careers, who are we going to be like, yeah, that was amazing from start to finish?
1: Yeah, it's a great question. I think it's a great question. And I think, you know, some of this is the difference in the sport. Some of it is also just how we probably are already viewing each one of these sports in the title ring chasing world that we live in. You know, in the NFL and in the NBA, it is all about rings. Like, that's for what that has become the debate.
0: Right.
1: And so for people to be amazed, how many rings do you have if you're a quarterback? And if you're an NBA player, how many MVPs and how many rings do you have? In baseball, we don't really play the ring game as much. We don't really do that with these guys. It's more about, all right, how many years did you lead the league in home runs? How many home runs did you have? In Shohei's case, how many Cy Young awards do you have as well? I mean, it's a great question. I think I say it now, and I think I would say the same thing 10 years from now. Shohei Ohtani is who I am already more amazed by and who I will be more amazed by. I truly think when it's all said and done, and that's not to say that Victor Wembanyama, 7'5" dude drilling 30-foot shots is not insane. And he's going to continue to get better. He's only 22 years old, which is nuts to think about. And I do think he's the best player in the world at what he does. But Shohei Ohtani, we talk about an individual sport that way, a sport that also, I would argue, in terms of difficulty and the failure that you have to deal with in the sport, I think it's more impressive also. So I know the question is more amazed, but I would also say I'm more impressed still by what Shohei Ohtani has done and will continue to do in his career, I think, than what I will be with Victor Wembanyama.
0: Yeah, you're right. I do think ring culture has kind of hampered sports fandom over the last probably two decades because, you know, I think people are really missing out on the things that we have seen LeBron James do. Why? Oh, because he doesn't have as many rings as Jordan, right? Like, which I think is just so asinine to say. And I hope that doesn't hamper Wemby here. Shohei, I think he's pretty much set. He could go the rest of his career without winning a ring, and he'll, you know, be remembered for winning two back-to-back with the Dodgers. But I recognize the fact that Wemby is kind of hampered in this discussion. He is kind of put at a disservice because, one, he's younger. He doesn't have the track record that Shohei has already put in baseball. But that he is a big man in the NBA, and big men in the NBA, as we know, are way more subjective to injury, than just about any other position on the floor. So it is kind of more of an uphill battle, but from the trajectory that we have seen just from year one to year two, really from, the uphill momentum that he has delivered himself, or that he's built for himself with the offseason training with Hakeem Olajuwon and wanting to get better, and the intensity that he brings to that Spurs team, I think it's the closest thing to Mamba mentality that we have seen since the late, great Kobe Bryant. And I mean, that makes me excited for what we're going to get from Wemby moving forward. If he can get better, if he can continue to get better offensively, then I think we are looking at a real force. I think we are looking at potentially, I mean, Wilt Chamberlain comes to mind. I don't want to go there because Wilt Chamberlain played in an entirely different era and put up obviously way greater numbers offensively. But if you could get someone that you're at least mentioned in the same breath as Wilt Chamberlain in this day and age, that to me is an even greater player. Yeah. And I think Wemby potentially has the ability to do that. I just think it's like, it's just wild how we as sports fans are treated to this on a nightly basis or every five nights in Shohei's case for the pitching. And then Wemby's case, like what he's just doing at 22 years old again, 22 years old. Like, think back to when you were 22. Like, I was like, you know, like I was, you know, was pulling all nighters to study in college. And this dude's in the Western Conference Finals nailing logo threes. Like, it's just, it's insane for me to see. And I don't want that plot to get lost on sports fans.
1: We got a poll question up over on our YouTube and Twitch, by the way. Search BetMGM Night. Who are you more amazed by, or will you be more amazed by, Wemby or Ohtani? Right now, 40% saying Wemby, 20% saying Ohtani right now. I think it's Ohtani as well, because I believe when it's all said and done, there's going to be an argument that he perhaps is a top two, top three baseball player of all time. And I understand the generational stuff complicates the matter. You know, we talk about the steroid era with the guys like Barry Bonds, et cetera. We act like when Babe Ruth played that nobody was possibly on anything. We don't know that. There was probably cheating back then. Heck, the competition was different. They weren't even allowing everybody in this country to play against each other. So how is that not something that should be considered? You know what I mean? So with the unfortunate segregation of the sport, so, and in the country at the time. And so, yeah, I think Ohtani has a chance to, where Wemby is a generational athlete and is going to probably still go down as one of the great players in the game's history. To me, he's not going to ever be like a top three, top four player in the history of the game. I don't believe that's going to happen because I do worry about his career longevity. Shohei Ohtani, to me, is going to go down as a top five player in baseball history.
0: Yeah, I agree. And kind of going back to your point about ring culture not mattering as much in baseball, Barry Bonds is a guy that, you know, even despite the steroids and the controversy surrounding him, people widely consider him to be one of, if not the greatest player of all time. Zero rings. So, like that just goes to show you like how little it matters. Shohei's already got two back to back. And if he adds more to that, it's only going to heighten his status and the legend of Shohei. But I think it is, it's weird that it's like all my life I grew up as Babe Ruth is the greatest baseball player of all time. Babe Ruth is the greatest baseball player of all time. Basketball, it's, you know, it's always been Michael Jordan, right? But like, you know, you've had those debates of the Bill Russells. He had 10 rings and all of that. And what about Wilt Chamberlain? It's wild to me that like Shohei is unanimously being compared. The only real comparison that we have for him is a guy that played before Prohibition. So it is like, and Wemby obviously has a much more uphill battle to get his name into that echelon of the greatest NBA players of all time. But with the drive that we have seen thus far, I don't doubt that he could do it. If he can just continue to enhance his skills and if he continues to train with greats. Who was it? He worked with Hakeem Olajuwon last offseason, and he worked with, who was it that he worked with to work on his handles, to work on his dribbling and his the movement that he has with the ball? Like, I can't remember who it was, but that just tells me, like, this guy wants to get better, and he's got that drive. So I really think it's going to be when Wemby hangs it up for the final time and when Shohei hangs it up for the final time. I think this debate will be a closer one than we even anticipate.
1: Meyer, go over to YouTube and Twitch. You can vote in the poll, and we'll revisit that maybe in a couple of segments. Coming up next, though, let's keep talking baseball. You mentioned Shohei Ohtani. Let's keep an eye on some of the headlines that are going on right now as we are a week away from being about a third of the way through already the 2026 MLB season. Some disappointing teams out of the teams that are surprising, who has staying power. We'll talk some baseball next here on BetMGM Game Day.
2: 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Number one, Princeton faces Duke, followed by number two, Notre Dame versus number six, Syracuse. Today at noon Eastern. 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
22: From the National Newsroom of the Canadian Press, I'm Don Mitchell. A high-ranking U.S. defense official suggested this week there's quite a bit of frustration between the Pentagon and Canada these days. It comes after U.S. President Donald Trump's administration revealed a classified paper laying out Washington's priorities for a collective North American defense did not receive a credible response from Canada.
23: The official says Ottawa received a classified paper outlining U.S. priorities for North American defense, but responded without providing what Washington viewed as a credible plan. Officials in the Trump administration also criticized delays around Canada's review of its F-35 fighter jet purchase and recently paused a long-standing bilateral defense advisory board. Canada says it has made historic investments into Arctic security, military readiness, and defense spending, reaching NATO's 2% GDP target for the first time. But U.S. officials say Canada still needs to show more clearly how future spending will strengthen continental defense commitments. John Kennedy, The Canadian Press.
22: Elsewhere, the establishment of a National Marine Conservation Reserve on British Columbia's central coast will protect an area larger than Prince Edward Island. Six coastal BC First Nations have signed an agreement with the federal and provincial governments that will designate around 6,700 square kilometers as part of the reserve. It will also be designated as an Indigenous protected and conserved area. Professor of Environmental Studies at the University of Victoria, Natalie Band, says that's good news for Six Nations partners.
24: By them being co-managers and using their own authority to designate them as Indigenous marine protected areas, their authority to manage and steward their own waters is being recognized by other levels of government in Canada.
22: A federal official says all fisheries, with the exception of bottom trawling, will be able to operate in the area once the agreement is finalized. A tent used for treatment of the Ebola outbreak in eastern Congo was set on fire for the second time this week. A local hospital director said 18 people suspected of infection were able to escape the clinic in Mongbualoa, the town at the epicenter of the outbreak of a rare type of Ebola. On Thursday, a different treatment center in the town of Rampara was burned down after family members were prohibited from retrieving a body from a local man. And finally, the family of two-time NASCAR champion Kyle Busch say he died after severe pneumonia, which progressed into sepsis. As ABC's Ike Adjachi explains, Busch was training when an urgent 911 call was made before he died.
25: New details emerging of a 911 call made the day before his death.
26: And tell me exactly what's happened.
27: I've got an individual that shortness of breath, very hot, thinks he's going to pass out, and is producing a little bit of blood, coughing up some blood.
25: The Associated Press reporting Busch had been training in a racing simulator in North Carolina when he became unresponsive Wednesday.
22: In a news release, Vice President of Kyle Busch Companies, Dakota Hunter, said Busch's fatal condition was the result of rapid and overwhelming associated complications. This is the Canadian Press. In sports, Canada's Victoria Amboko went down in three sets today to Emma Navarro of the United States in the final of the Strasbourg International. The 19-year-old from Mississauga, Ontario, had been seeking her third career WTA title ahead of next week's French Open. However, Navarro won two decisive sets in the match, the first 6-0 and the third 6-2 to beat Amboko. In the Stanley Cup playoffs, the Montreal Canadiens can go home with a commanding lead in the NHL's Eastern Conference Final with a win tonight against the Carolina Hurricanes in Game 2. By being beaten by the Canadiens 6-2 this week, it was the first loss of these playoffs for the Hurricanes, who returned from an 11-day layoff on Wednesday. Meanwhile, the Colorado Avalanche are reeling in the NHL's Western Conference Final after a second straight loss at home to the Vegas Golden Knights last night. The Knights' Ivan Barbashev scored twice, including into an empty net for a 3-1 win. The venue for Game 3 and 4 will be T-Mobile Arena in Vegas tomorrow and Tuesday. From the Canadian Press, I'm Don Mitchell.
28: Looking at Environment Canada forecast, a beautiful sunny start to today in Halifax with a high of 16 degrees and a high UV index of 6, so don't forget that sunscreen. Tonight turns partly cloudy near midnight with a low plus 4 and some patchy frost possible in cooler areas. Tomorrow expect mainly cloudy skies with a warmer high near 20, though coastal areas stay cooler around 15 degrees.
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0: plus 155. That's at least where the betting markets are at right now for the Spurs and the Thunder. They will be back at it again coming up tomorrow night, 8:10 tip-off from San Antonio. And the line, I think since we talked about it, it's gone up a point. I believe when we talked about this earlier, the Spurs were 1.5-point favorites. I guess you can shop around, but I bet it looks like it's 2.5 now for the Spurs, I'm sorry, to be favorites. It sounded like you wouldn't take the Spurs minus 2.5. If I had to give you a choice, you'd take the Thunder plus 2.5 or plus 1.5, depending on which side you want to take.
1: Yeah, I mean, I just think that the Thunder are just too deep. Like, it's, I made the analogy earlier that they're like a boa constrictor, right? They wrap you up, and, you know, at first you just like, oh, it's a nice little hug. And then they just start squeezing, and they squeeze, and they squeeze. And before you know it, your eyeballs are popping out of your sockets because you're being squeezed to death. That's what the Thunder are as a team. They did it to the Lakers. They did it. Heck, game one is the only game that they've lost in these playoffs this year. They're just too good. They're too deep. And unless the Spurs, like, can figure out a way to replicate game one, which was even a toss-up of a game to begin with. I mean, like, that game went to double overtime. Like, it took a Wemby logo three to really, like, kind of set the Spurs apart from the Thunder. Like, I just think that it's a really big uphill battle for the Spurs. They needed to win game three to kind of counter back. And right now, look, they can still win in San Antonio. Don't get me wrong. I'm not saying it's going to be a gentleman's sweep. I think the Spurs can win. I just don't think it's very likely.
0: Coming up next, let's transition a little bit to the NFL. We mentioned Aaron Rodgers announced earlier this week that this will be it for him. He will call it a career at the end of the 2026 season. Do the folks in Pittsburgh believe that's actually the case? What kind of impact could it have on this season? We'll talk about the Pittsburgh Steelers with Nick Farabaugh. He covers the Steelers for Penn Live, and he joins us next here on Westwood One Sports.
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3: Looking at Environment Canada forecast, a beautiful sunny start to today in Halifax with a high of 16 degrees and a high UV index of 6, so don't forget that sunscreen. Tonight turns partly cloudy near midnight with a low plus 4 and some patchy frost possible in cooler areas. Tomorrow expect mainly cloudy skies with a warmer high near 20, though coastal areas stay cooler around 15 degrees.
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0: Yeah. What time do the are the Guardians in town tonight? We'll get a few. No, they're in Philadelphia. So I don't know, man. I just don't think it's hard. It actually kind of feels the celebrity matchups that we have between this the Cavs and the Knicks feels like a microcosm of this series. it's just too much to handle. You're not going to be able to go up against Timothy Chalamet and Tracy Morgan and Ben Stiller, Jason Sudeikis. Like, it's not going to happen. And no matter who you throw out the way, our guest did bring up the fact that if Travis Miles Garrett, yes, yeah, he's a part owner of the team too. So it is possible if he is in town for him to be there. But if Travis brings Taylor Swift, that's the only chance that they have of taking the Knicks down in the celebrity battle. And I think that's hard-pressed, much like I think it's hard-pressed for the Cavs to win this series.
1: I would agree with that. I don't think we're going to see Taylor Swift there tonight. I would be pretty shocked.
0: I don't think so either. Yeah, 50s, stand down. Stand down. She's got a wedding to prepare for.
1: That's true. That is very true. 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Up next, I want to talk more about Jalen Brunson and his MVP case down the road. But also, it's time. Austin Huff. He's going to pay off his bet. A bowl full
0: Jalen,
1: of mustard.
0: More Jalen Brunson.
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3: Looking at Environment Canada forecast, clear skies tonight in Halifax, becoming partly cloudy near midnight with a low of +4 with patchy frost. Tomorrow is Sunday, mainly cloudy skies once again with a high of 20 degrees except 15 along parts of the coast. UV index is at 7 or high, so keep that sunscreen ready. And looking ahead to Monday, expect periods of rain with a high of 11 degrees.
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0: car racing, and we're going to prioritize that over having going to certain southern tracks and having certain races that have always been in certain places on holiday weekends and moving things around. Just talk to the folks at Darlington. Talk to the folks at North Wilkesboro. They took it for granted. Hey, let's go to New Hampshire. Let's go to Vegas. Let's go to Western. Let's go to California. Let's try to grow NASCAR. And if you look at the ratings in the 2000s, they were incredible for a long period of time. But then last decade, the ratings, they nosedived. And what NASCAR found was the fans that they took for granted in the South, they decided to do something else. They weren't there once they figured out they care so much about them. Could that happen to the NFL? This international policy, it's not a breaking point, by the way. Not saying that it is. But I do believe there could be one. And there are two moves that come to mind that would be breaking points on this front. If they send a Super Bowl overseas, that would be a bridge too far. The shining American event, the Super Bowl, going to London would be a horrific look. By the way, congrats to Nashville. We learned this week getting the 2030 Super Bowl officially. And the other thing, if they just sent a team overseas, as has been discussed, that would be too far. It would be absurd. It would be a risk. And it would not be positive. Those would be moves that could be breaking points on this front. But this international policy is trending in the direction of the NFL doing too much and maybe crossing some lines that are going to anger football fans, or at least should anger football fans. 310-840-4910 if you want in on that topic, in addition to getting to calls. We are seeing the most unpredictable postseason in professional sports make itself known. That's next on the Josh Graham Show.
1: The Thunder have taken back home court. Will they take a commanding 3-1 lead? We'll find out. Game 4 is tomorrow night. 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
2: Looking at Environment Canada forecast, clear skies tonight in Halifax, becoming partly cloudy near midnight with a low of +4 with patchy frost. Tomorrow is Sunday, mainly cloudy skies once again with a high of 20 degrees except 15 along parts of the coast. UV index is at 7 or high, so keep that sunscreen ready. And looking ahead to Monday, expect periods of rain with a high of 11 degrees.
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16: I'm UFC fighter TJ Grant. My fellow Warriors and I left a lot of blood and sweat behind in the octagon. What a mess. But we all face tough

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6: When it comes to the NFL's international policy, how far would be too far? 310-840-4910. We're also on YouTube and on X, at Josh Graham Show on X. On YouTube, it's Westwood One Sports Night, where Hot Carlito writes in, I didn't mind watching a halftime show in Spanish, probably because as a kid I used to watch whole Dragon Ball Z episodes on Telemundo. That sounds like something right for Will Dalton, right in Will's wheelhouse or wheelhouse.
7: Yeah, I would absolutely do that, 100%.
6: Sounds about right. 310-840-4910. Transitioning things, we talked about the Eastern Conference Finals in the NBA tonight, like the Knicks to go up 3-0 over the Cavs. But how about we just focus on everything that's going on in hockey right now. The NHL. Totally forgot that we've given Josh Jacobs the ability, carte blanche, to interrupt the show with a goal horn whenever I'm being obnoxious about my hockey team, the Carolina Hurricanes. I didn't even bring up. I guess for those watching on YouTube or on X, you could see I have a Carolina Hurricanes pullover on right now. And Denton Day, who works with us at Westwood One Sports, said, if the Canes get down, you can just put on your, you could put on the rally hat. That was just his way for me to put on the Carolina Hurricanes helmet that's in the studio here while trying to do a show. So
7: you looked really upset. You look kind of sad in that picture.
6: Was very upset. Not happy at all.
7: 6-2, you should have been.
6: Almost took the night. Aren't you a Canes fan too?
7: Yes, I am.
6: Oh, you should have been.
7: I mean, I'm it is? I'm so used to talking crap about your Orioles that I forget we're aligned on this one. It's just a natural thing.
6: Or you're just a fraud that only roots for them when they're in the playoffs or when they're good. Get out of here. Get off my screen. Get out of sight. Because it's not just the Canes. I didn't even really want to start with the Canes. We'll get to them. But as a whole, just want to talk about hockey. Let's do that hockey. The NHL has separated itself as having the most unpredictable postseason in all of professional sports. Look no further than the Colorado Avalanche. Going into the playoffs, they were viewed as the most dominant force in hockey with Nate MacKinnon and former Carolina Hurricane Marty Natchez. Careful. They were the President's Trophy winners, Colorado. They backed it up with starting the postseason 8-1. Lost one game their first two series. But, if you've been following, the Avalanche have dropped both their home games in the Western Conference Finals, including a blown third-period lead in Game 2 last night. They trailed John Tortorella's Las Vegas Golden Knights 2-0 going back to the desert. Colorado looks like a team really missing its star right-handed shot defenseman, Cole Makar, who's missed the first two games. And you know an injury is bad when hockey players are missing time in the Stanley Cup playoffs. That brings us to the Carolina Hurricanes. The Canes have made okay, that's enough. Get the idea. The Canes have made 8 straight playoff appearances. 8 straight. They've won series in 8 straight playoffs. This is the 4th conference finals trip during that stretch. They had the best record in the East during the regular season. But here's the thing. It's not just a regular season occurrence. Kind of like with Colorado. During the playoffs, they swept their first two series. They translated it and looked the part. We haven't seen a team start the playoffs 8-0 to sweep their first two series since the 1985 Edmonton Oilers with Wayne Gretzky, Mark Messier, 7 Hall of Famers on that team, an all-time NHL legendary squad. So, of course, with Wayne Gretzky in the building, Carolina found itself down 4-1 15 minutes into Game 1 Thursday night, Montreal winning the game 6-2 in Raleigh. But going back to the unpredictability of these playoffs, this is par for the course. Shame on us for thinking we were on a Colorado-Carolina collision course. Both these teams 0-3 now in the conference finals, all those games being played on home ice. Will Dalton, the last time, do you want to take a guess the last time 2 number one seeds met in the Stanley Cup final? Like, think about it in the context of the NBA, where you generally have the top seeds play each other. And the NFL, I think we saw the Niners and the Chiefs were both number one seeds with the bye playing in a Super Bowl. Take a guess how long it's been in the NHL.
7: Maybe 20 years?
6: 25. 2001. We haven't seen 2 number one seeds meet in the Stanley Cup final in 25 years. That's what makes it the most unpredictable postseason in American professional sports. We'll see what the Hurricanes do tonight. Okay, Jacobs, you can hit it one more time facing Montreal in game. Game 2. Make sure, if you haven't already, you're subscribed on the podcast. Westwood One Sports Night, Apple Podcasts, Spotify, on YouTube, Westwood One Sports Night. It's how you can watch the show in addition to listening to it. Will, what do you make of this comment? Doubler writing in. So the Canes are the Atlanta Braves of the 90s?
7: It's not a bad comp, I guess. Kinda. Maybe.
6: Well, only if they win it one time.
7: Yeah. That's
6: right.
7: Can they gotta do that.
6: Win it one time first? If they do that, then they're the Atlanta Braves of the 90s. Trying to think if there's a better comp than that. Again, would like to compare them to Oklahoma City, but you got to win. This level of dominance over a long period of time, can't think of an example of being right there. Maybe, you know who they are, maybe, Will? The Buffalo Bills this century?
7: Okay, that's a good comparison.
6: Because
7: as of right now,
6: they haven't even, Bills haven't even gotten to the Super Bowl. And there are the Hurricanes, despite how good they are. The one big difference would be the Canes are doing all this because of all their depth and how good they are in their system and their toughness and coaching. But they don't really have a superstar. Obviously, the Buffalo Bills have a superstar. 310-840-4910. We asked the NFL question, how far the NFL would have to go for it to be too far on the international front. Let's see what Kevin in Milwaukee thinks about it. 310-840-4910. Kevin, how far is too far?
8: Yeah, I think it's too far. I mean, I don't see them bringing a Super Bowl over there, but I could see them absolutely bringing a playoff game overseas. And to the point that you were making earlier about the, you know, cross-conference plays, that's really going to come into factor for, you know, warm weather games for teams that play in Tampa coming up to Lambeau Field or open-air stadiums. I mean, them not being able to protect those games is a huge advantage that we have with those home games. So I think that that's also too far.
6: Help me out on this, Kevin. How could you send any other postseason game overseas than the Super Bowl? Because then you run into preparation, travel time, disadvantages. The only way you could send a postseason game to an overseas site would be the Super Bowl, because that's the only postseason game that is a neutral site game, one, and two, allows for the amount of rest necessary 2 weeks before to make it make sense.
8: Yeah, that's a good point. I mean, I don't see how it could be possible to do it. I could see them doing it, though, with the, I mean, they're trying to make money. They've been expanding over there. That just seems like the next step is to put a big game over there, you know?
6: I get it. I appreciate the call. It's good to hear from you, Kevin. Hope you'll give us a shout back. It would really be upsetting, the hypothetical I gave, if at Lambeau Field, not far from where you're at, the Chicago Bears aren't playing there because they decided, hey, that's a marquee game. That'd look pretty good playing in Berlin. Let's throw that game in Mexico City or Australia. Just think that's a little too far, or maybe a lot too far. While we got a minute, let's get into checking the scoreboard a bit. Love what we're seeing in the NL Central. The NL Central, see, Memorial Day is always a weekend that you circle on the Major League Baseball calendar because it's a good point to kind of assess where your team is 2 months into the season. Are you buyers? Are you sellers? The NL Central, every team has a winning record. And that's nuts. They're all good. Paul Skeens not getting much run support right now. One run allowed at the Toronto Blue Jays. Top six. He only has a couple of Ks, so not the best Paul Skeens stuff. But the Blue Jays leading the Pirates right now in the sixth. Rain is the big story. The Yankees-Rays game today is postponed to be made up in September. Orioles-Tigers rained out. My dad, my family actually, is all in Cooperstown. They'd never been to Cooperstown before this weekend. They say that a lot of stuff has been rained out, and but apparently they just ran into Raleigh Fingers and Wade Boggs. You never know who you'll run into at the Baseball Hall of Fame. Do we have a rain delay in the St. Louis game here? We do not, and it actually just went final. We do have a final today. Game one of a doubleheader. St. Louis 8, Cincinnati 1. And what I love so much about this, how about Brian Perez, the 28-year-old Puerto Rican outfielder, in his first Major League Baseball game, his MLB debut, he hits a home run batting in the eighth spot. Family in attendance, Great American Ballpark, a Memorial Day weekend, and in the first game of a doubleheader, he hits his first big league home run. You love to see that. Cleveland-Philly was probably the best game that's supposed to start this hour, but that's in a rain delay. Cubs are down 3-0, bottom 9 to Houston. That's about to wrap up. Other games just getting started. Chicago, the White Sox, are at the horrific San Francisco Giants. Minnesota 2, Boston no score at Fenway Park. Juan Soto hit one to the third deck last night, but that's the only run the Mets scored. They lost to the Marlins, bottom 2nd. That is no score. Atlanta's just been rolling. Best record in the National League. And they are at no score with the Washington Nationals, top 2nd, and just getting underway, Seattle and Kansas City. Kansas City already putting up a 3 spot at Kauffman Stadium, leading 3-0. You'll also have lacrosse, where Notre Dame in an all-ACC bout in the Final Four of men's college lacrosse. Notre Dame 9, Syracuse 5, close again on the end of the third quarter. Princeton already beat Duke earlier today, the championship game in men's lacrosse on Monday. Need to check in on how the dominant women's lacrosse team at North Carolina is going to fare. They have their championship game tomorrow against Northwestern. Both those teams, though, super dominant. Big weekend in lacrosse, the Final Four taking part in Charlottesville, Virginia. Up next, the best story in sports right now might not be what you're immediately thinking it is. Keep it here on the Josh Graham Show.
5: It's the NCAA Division I men's lacrosse semifinals. Number 1 Princeton faces Duke, followed by number 2 Notre Dame versus number 6 Syracuse. Today at noon Eastern. 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
11: From the National Newsroom of the Canadian Press, I'm David Augustine. Voting starts today for members of the BC Conservative Party to pick their new leader. 5 candidates are running for leadership of the province's official opposition, taking over for interim leader Trevor Halford, who has been in place since December when John Ristad resigned. Ian Black, Caroline Elliott, Carolyn Finlay, Peter Milibar, and Yuri Fulmer are all on the ballot, with a winner slated to be announced at the leadership convention on May 30th. The party said in April that its membership role had increased from 7,000 in December to 42,000 by the April 18th deadline for new members to sign up in time to vote. A high-ranking U.S. defense official says the Pentagon gave Ottawa a classified paper outlining priorities for collective North American defense with Canada. But the official says Ottawa did not deliver a credible response. Here's Canadian Press reporter Rob Westgate.
12: Pentagon officials say that's just one of a few headaches creating a rift in North American defense cooperation. Another big one, Canada dragging its feet on buying those F-35 fighter jets. The American officials, who spoke with a small group of mostly Canadian journalists in Washington on Thursday, were basically passing a message along that the Trump administration is looking for a real plan.
11: Defense Minister David McGuinty's office did not respond to questions about whether it had received the classified paper or if Ottawa had responded. There are experts saying a provision in the federal government's proposed hate crime bill to create a standalone offense will make it easier to prosecute those criminals. While Statistics Canada data suggests violent hate crimes lead to a criminal charge about as often as violent crimes not motivated by hate. That's not the case when it comes to hate-motivated crimes that are nonviolent, such as mischief or promoting genocide. Professor Barbara Perry says having a standalone offense will give police officers more incentive to fully investigate such crimes. The owner of 2 large dogs that killed an 11-year-old boy has been found guilty of criminal negligence causing death. Crystal McDonald was on trial in Edmonton after Cash Grist was fatally attacked by her dogs at her Edmonton home in April 2024. Her lawyer, Evan McIntyre, says they're disappointed by the verdict and plan to appeal after sentencing in September.
13: There's a tendency in hindsight to look, say, a death was caused, the tragic death of Cash Grist in this case, and to reason back and say, well, things could have been done differently. But that's not what the criminal law expects of people. The criminal law needs to look in the circumstances and ask what is reasonable.
11: Crown Prosecutor Anders Quist says he is pleased with the judge's decision, adding that he believes justice was done in the case. And authorities in Southern California are racing to figure out how to prevent the explosion of a storage tank that has been leaking a hazardous chemical used to make plastic parts. Some 40,000 people were put under evacuation orders in the area yesterday. A storage tank holding between 22,000 and 26,000 liters of methyl methacrylate overheated Thursday and began venting vapors into the air at an aerospace plastics facility in Orange County. So far, authorities say there have been no injuries or deaths reported. This is the Canadian Press. In sports, the Toronto Tempo returned to Coca-Cola Coliseum to face the Portland Fire in a battle of WNBA expansion teams. Toronto completed its four-game road trip with a 2-2 record. The Tempo has posted 3 wins and 3 losses overall thus far. The Toronto Blue Jays chase a second straight win over the Pittsburgh Pirates at Rogers Centre. Toronto took the series opener last night 6-2. Left-hander Patrick Corbin gets the ball for Toronto, while Pittsburgh counters with right-hander Paul Skeens. The Colorado Avalanche are still reeling to start the NHL's Western Conference Final after a second straight loss at home to the Vegas Golden Knights. The Avs led Game 2 by a goal midway through the third period, but lost 3-1 to the Knights, who now take a 2-0 lead in the series home to T-Mobile Arena. Since 1982, road teams that have started 2-0 in the conference finals have a 13-0 record in the series. And the CFL's preseason continues with the defending Grey Cup champion Saskatchewan Roughriders at home to the Winnipeg Blue Bombers. From the Canadian Press, I'm David Augustine.
14: Looking at Environment Canada forecast, clear skies tonight in Halifax, becoming partly cloudy near midnight with a low of +4 with patchy frost. Tomorrow is Sunday, mainly cloudy skies once again with a high of 20 degrees except 15 along parts of the coast. UV index is at 7 or high, so keep that sunscreen ready. And looking ahead to Monday, expect periods of rain with a high of 11 degrees.
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0: high draft picks because of the fact that you won the Super Bowl. And that's the secret sauce of the NFL. They're very good at elevating teams that struggle and pushing down teams that do very well. I think it's a really difficult schedule for Seattle. It's a really difficult division that they're in. And they had to make some business decisions on their roster with a lot of guys who were up. If they repeat, I'll be right there with you and saying that would be the best story in sports if they're able to pull off something like that. But in the NFL season, I think I'm with you. I think right now might be the operative word of, all right, we're not during football season, so I'll go Rays then. But the Seahawks and the fact they won the Super Bowl, the best story of the NFL season. Get into those bets. I got one for hockey. I got one for basketball. Plenty to get to. We might even look at the baseball slate. Don't know if anything's there. But Graham's Gambling is next on the Josh Graham Show.
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2: This Memorial Day, we honor the brave men and women who made the ultimate sacrifice in service to our country. 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
3: Looking at Environment Canada forecast, clear skies tonight in Halifax, becoming partly cloudy near midnight with a low of +4 with patchy frost. Tomorrow is Sunday, mainly cloudy skies once again with a high of 20 degrees except 15 along parts of the coast. UV index is at 7 or high, so keep that sunscreen ready. And looking ahead to Monday, expect periods of rain with a high of 11 degrees.
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0: excellent work. The highlights of the weekend each week is when we allow for you, 300 markets across the country, to ask us anything. 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
2: Looking at Environment Canada forecast, clear skies tonight in Halifax, becoming partly cloudy near midnight with a low of +4 with patchy frost. Tomorrow, Sunday, mainly cloudy skies once again with a high of 20 degrees except 15 along parts of the coast. UV index is at 7 or high, so keep that sunscreen ready. And looking ahead to Monday, expect periods of rain with a high of 11 degrees.
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1: Mm-hmm.
0: She was driving a red 2018 Hyundai. But here's the thing. She was driving it on the sidewalk. It's what her move was. And then she crashed it onto a nearby golf course. And then she just kind of sat there next to the vehicle. And she just kind of took in what she had done. And she popped something open. What did she pop open? But a little, medium-sized bottle of Fireball.
1: Oh, boy.
0: And
1: how large is a medium-sized bottle of Fireball?
0: Maybe a 10-ouncer, maybe? 12? 12, maybe? I don't know.
1: Let me look up what sizes they sell.
0: Yeah.
1: Fireball.
0: Because it wasn't like an airplane bottle or anything, but it wasn't like a big one either. So when the police get there, and boy, they got there, they see her very incoherent, unbalanced, slurring her words. And it turns out she had 21 open bottles. It was 50 milliliter bottles, by the way. 21 open bottles of Fireball cinnamon whiskey.
1: How many milliliters?
0: Yeah.
1: 50. How many? 50 milliliters. Okay. Well, that's like...
0: Yeah.
1: That's not a lot. That's like a shooter style. Like...
0: Yeah.
1: The...
0: 21 of
1: you
0: them.
1: You can buy... Man, it's aggressive to buy a handle. Like, close...
0: Yeah.
1: Could you imagine buying a handle of Fireball? You can buy it. How much would a handle cost of Fireball whiskey here?
0: I'm going to guess it's 50 bucks.
1: I don't think it's that, but reckless is what it is, more than anything else. I do love Fireball, though.
0: You like it? I tell you what my move was. In college, we mix it with Cheerwine.
1: See, again, I was in charge. I never thought to do that. That's disgusting. When I was at the Final Four, I was in charge of trying to like lead our group at Westwood One to the fun activities. And we went to, after a really nice dinner, really nice steak dinner, went to the Wild Beaver Saloon, sang some karaoke. Jam-packed, can barely move college bar feel. And what do we get for the table or for everybody? Fireball shots, of course. One of them didn't want it, so I downed two of them. That's what I
0: Good
1: did.
0: Good for you.
1: There's judgment that comes along with liking Fireball. Again, don't...
0: Why is that?
1: People like what they like. You don't need to shame people for liking Fireball. Cinnamon. I like cinnamon.
0: Is it because Fireball is like more of a high school, college type of beverage?
1: No, I think it's just...
0: Is that what it is?
1: It's people... It's like the people who drank the really dark beers who were like, oh, you don't even know what good beer tastes like if you drink light beer.
0: Oh, yeah.
1: If you're not pounding Guinness.
0: So Fireball isn't like... it's not as... fancy enough or just
1: correct if you're that person that judges people for drinking Fireball, you're a pretentious douche.
0: I agree with that.
1: That's my stance.
0: That's a good way
1: great
0: to
1: timing for Tennessee whiskey.
0: Yeah,
1: excellent. Enjoy. I don't think Wicket, by the way, is a pretentious douche. I don't think that's what he is, and that's why you should listen to
0: him. No, he's not.
1: For the next 4 hours. Thanks, Will Dalton. Thanks, Josh Jacobs. My name's Josh Graham. This has been the Josh Graham Show.
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3: Looking at Environment Canada forecast, clear skies tonight in Halifax, becoming partly cloudy near midnight with a low of +4 with patchy frost. Tomorrow is Sunday, mainly cloudy skies once again with a high of 20 degrees except 15 along parts of the coast. UV index is at 7 or high, so keep that sunscreen ready. And looking ahead to Monday, expect periods of rain with a high of 11 degrees.
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1: Looking at Environment Canada forecast, clear skies tonight in Halifax, becoming partly cloudy near midnight with a low of plus 4 with patchy frost. Tomorrow is Sunday, mainly cloudy skies once again with a high of 20 degrees except 15 along parts of the coast. UV index is at 7 or high, so keep that sunscreen ready. And looking ahead to Monday, expect periods of rain with a high of 11 degrees.
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1: Well, happy Saturday night to you here on Memorial Day weekend. Thanks again, as we should say, more than just one day a year. But thank you again to those who gave the ultimate sacrifice, paid the ultimate price so we can live in this country and do things like talk about football on a Saturday night for 4 hours, or basketball on a Saturday night for 4 hours. And if you are a spouse of one who gave their life, thank you, because you don't get enough credit for what you went through. And here on Memorial Day weekend, which I remember, I was speaking to a buddy of mine who was a veteran. He was in the Marines. And I said, happy Memorial Day. He said, this one's not for me. And it never hit me as a young person growing up. This is about 25 years ago. It never hit me as a young person growing up what Memorial Day was actually for. And it was like kind of a, we had that conversation of, it's not for me. My day's Veterans Day. So today is that day where we say thank you to those who, again, paid the ultimate price for freedom in this country, so that dopes like me can sit behind a microphone and talk to you about the Knicks and Cavs, or Falcons football, or what, you know, all that stuff. That in the end of the day, it's entertainment, man. Someone called Sports Talk Radio the toy store of radio. And you're right. And I know this to be true, because before I have spent 4 years in the news talk world. Not as fun as this. Not as fun as this. But we are happy to have you here on a Saturday night, wherever you're listening, getting ready for Cavs and Knicks game number 3. And it feels like there's so much pressure on Cleveland, even though they've come back from down 0-2. We're already one time in the playoffs, right? It feels that way, but it's hard to quantify being able to come back down 0-2 against this Knicks team. It's hard to believe that that's going to be possible, because I don't think they have a shot against anybody who comes out of the West, but the Knicks have looked like the best team in the East. And they blew out Atlanta a couple of times. They closed out that series. I honestly thought the Sixers would give them 7 games. They dominated Philadelphia. And they're up 2-0 on Cleveland, a team that went into Detroit and won at Little Caesars Arena in a game 7. This was a team that I honestly thought, I was like, you acquired James Harden. Don't you know what's going to happen? Like, we've all seen this story before. We all know what Game 7 Harden, what playoff Harden, what James Harden looks like. And Cleveland right now hasn't looked like a very good team. I mean, they blew the big lead in Game 1. They kind of got dominated, especially in the second half in Game 2. There was never a time in Game 2 when I was watching on Thursday night where I thought, yep, Knicks are going to lose. Never once. Never once. And it is, you know, it's a testament to the coaching of Mike Brown, which we don't often say. And I know for a fact that when Mike Brown was hired, we had a Knicks guy on the show a couple of weeks ago, or maybe it was a week ago, I don't remember. And I asked him, I said, a year ago they fired Tom Thibodeau because he couldn't get to the finals. They lost to Indiana in the Eastern Conference Finals. And the hiring of Mike Brown, that goes off like a fart in church. People are just like, what? Why? What was that? Mike Brown? This whole exhaustive search they allegedly went on? But here we are. It's 2-0 in the Eastern Conference Finals. And the Knicks have a chance to go out and put a stranglehold on this series. I'd like to think Cleveland's going to, you know, have that game where they don't miss and they win by 30. And everyone's like, oh, that's what's supposed to happen. You know, you go home, you're down 0-2, you blew the big lead, you didn't have your legs in game 2, you get to sleep in your own bed, you're back at home, your fans are going to be going crazy. That's what you would expect. That's what I would expect. But it's just, I don't know if I can trust this team. You know, it's like last year, we watched the Knicks fight tooth and nail, and they just had to get past that pesky Indiana team with Tyrese Halliburton, and they couldn't do it. But this year, they look like an Eastern Conference juggernaut. Jalen Brunson, Mr. Clutch, Jalen Brunson is out there. Not if you need him to score 25, he'll score 25. Oh, you need him to dish out 14 assists? He did that the other night. So Brunson was asked after their Game 2 win over the Cavs about the difference between last year's Knicks team and this year's Knicks team.
2: A little bit more experience. And I think the most important thing is that we're growing and learning together. And no matter what the situation is, whatever the series is or whatever, we're open to learning, we're open to getting better, we're open to figuring out how to win games, trusting each other. So it's a lot of different things. But I think the most important thing, no matter what, is that we're sticking together.
1: I think one of the most incredible storylines, or if you just watch this game play, or these two teams play, the series play out, you're looking at two guys who are the alphas on their team, who are not 6 foot five. Like Jalen Brunson is a small, he's a point guard, he's a smaller guard, and the dude is the man. Like, watching Brunson is a joy. And Donovan Mitchell on the other side, his counterpart, is also not the biggest two guard you've ever seen. And here they are, they're going back and forth, they are the stars, the series has been, you know, these two teams have been very good, the series hasn't been exactly entertaining, but Jalen Brunson, if you didn't know him by now, and NBA fans, you did know, especially our friends in New York who are listening to us, you obviously knew about your guy, but Brunson has been the man, and he's what makes this go. Just ask his head coach, Mike Brown.
3: Well, you know, as an MVP candidate, Jalen Brunson's job is to make the game easier for his teammates. And that's what he did. You know, if you don't send a second guy at him, he's got a pretty good chance of scoring it. If you send a second guy at him, he's going to make the game easier for his teammates. He's going to find them. They just have to step up and make shots. So it starts with Jalen as an MVP candidate, but also it ends with his teammates making shots.
1: And it's the fact that he went nuclear in that fourth quarter a couple of nights ago in game one. I mean, Brunson couldn't miss. Jumpers, threes, the running left-handers. I mean, he's got everything. And Cleveland had no answer whatsoever. And I think a lot of it had to do with the fact that you had a team who had just come off a game seven, a seven-game series of a war that, you know, they battled with Detroit. And they were tired, and maybe they ran out of juice by the time they got to the end of that fourth quarter. Meanwhile, the Knicks had an entire week off. I mean, Brunson has just been the man. It's a joy to watch that dude play basketball. So as far as the real catalyst for this team, we know Brunson's great, and there's a lot of other guys, a lot of other really good role players on this team. But I feel like when I've been watching the Knicks in the playoffs, and it started in the Atlanta series, is when Cat changed his game. I heard someone on the radio joke and say that the best quarterback in New York is Karl Anthony Towns. With all due respect to Geno Smith or Jaxson Dart. Because Cat has turned into a point center. A guy who stands at the top of the key and is making dimes. He is dropping dimes. He has been outstanding. Finding open guys. Finding cutters. And then when it's his time to go to the hoop, he's impossible to stop. Like, I've been really impressed when Karl Anthony Towns, he's one of those guys, and if you're a Knicks fan, you know, sometimes you watch it and you're like, how is this guy not the most dominant force in the East? And then sometimes you watch him and you're like, why is he settling for threes? Why is he not tougher? Why is he not stronger? But Karl Anthony Towns, one of the major reasons that this team is up 2-0.
4: We don't feel any closer than we did last game or any game. You know, it's back to, in our minds, a 0-0. You know, we got to win the next game. It's the most important game of the year. And that's how we treat it. You know, we're hungry for the opportunity to go out there and play basketball at the highest level. But we also understand that, you know, you can never be satisfied in these positions and in the playoffs. So the mindset's going to continue to be 0-0 every single time we step on that court.
1: Cat had 18 points, 13 rebounds in game two in the win. But he, of course, gave a lot of credit to that leader, that point guard, that bad man, Jalen Brunson.
4: He's our cop, you know, and he picks and chooses. You know, he knows when we need to be told something and when we don't need to be told something, and let the game play itself out. So he's doing a great job, and he's doing a great job, and we obviously have tremendous belief in him.
1: I believe Jalen Brunson might be one of the five or three best leaders in the NBA. Just the way that he seems to grab the collar of everybody, you know what I mean? Like, I think this is a dude, when you watch him, his whole team listens. And Cat just talked about the leadership, how he says what needs to be said and doesn't have to say what doesn't need to be said. And there's a lot that goes into that. One more from Karl Anthony Towns about going into Cleveland and getting that third win.
4: We got to execute at a high level. Have that desperation that we had in Philly and Atlanta. We just got to, you know, obviously shoot the ball up.
1: Talking Knicks, Cavs, Game 3 coming up in about 10 minutes from right now in Cleveland. I'm Mike Wickett here on Westwood One Sports. And I would hope, I'd like to believe, I'd like to think that Cleveland's going to give their best effort tonight. I mean, this, listen, you go down 3-0, turn the lights out, baby. It's over. You go down 3-0, it's Cancun on three. 1, 2, 3, Cancun. So I don't know what's going to happen tonight. I'd like to think that this is the game the Cavs get. I want to believe that Cleveland can extend this series. Hell, just from a just from a very, you know, personal, what's the word I'm looking for here? Just from a selfish point of view, selfish, couldn't come up with selfish. I want Cleveland to win this game so we get a better series. I want Cleveland to win the next two. I'm not hating on your team, Knicks fan. I'm not praising Cleveland's fan, Cleveland fan. I want your team to win these next two, Cleveland, because I want a seven-game series. And we're going to talk about the Oklahoma series coming up next. But, like, I want Oklahoma City and San Antonio to go seven games. Hell, I would like this series to be a best of 15 because it's been so good between Oklahoma City and San Antonio. So I would like Cleveland to win this basketball game tonight. I think they can. I think you're going to get a great effort, a desperate effort out of Donovan Mitchell. I'm going to say that Cleveland does win this one. Just it's the law. It's the way things are, right? Like you're a good team. You go home down 0-2. You're sleeping in your own bed. You're playing in your own arena. You're playing in front of your own fans. I'm going to take Cleveland to win this one coming up tonight. Straight ahead, we will talk about the Oklahoma City Thunder. Locked On Thunder podcast host Ryan Stiles will join us. Not the Ryan Stiles from Whose Line Is It Anyway? I'm sure he's never heard that joke, and we'll definitely will not tell it to him. Thunder go up 2-1, and they do it in a really, really weird way. We'll hit that next. Mike Wickett with you, Westwood One Sports.
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5: Looking at Environment Canada forecast, clear skies tonight in Halifax, becoming partly cloudy near midnight with a low of +4 with patchy frost. Tomorrow is Sunday, mainly cloudy skies once again with a high of 20 degrees except 15 along parts of the coast. UV index is at 7 or high, so keep that sunscreen ready. And looking ahead to Monday, expect periods of rain with a high of 11 degrees.
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